0: 50 years later, Youth Month, the voices.
1: And since the troubles we had at the universities were really a reaction on events that had taken place in Soweto and other places, I want to believe that other universities too, these concessions will be appreciated, and I think will go a long way towards eliminating student unrest at the universities.
2: The destruction by fire of schools, post offices, clinics, etc. amounts to a destruction of our children's future. In fact, this is the most effective way of retarding our own progress. In the homelands, schools are in some cases built by tribes themselves, and in other instances by my government.
0: Different generations, different experiences. One South Africa, 50 years later, only on SAFM, leading the conversations that move us.

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1: 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I'm Angela Ludek, and I invite you to join this community where real progress begins with human capital development. 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

0: 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As the night moves in, I'm a father. What's it going to run up? Handpicked just for your pleasure. Money too tight to measure. 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
1: A beautiful music mix kick starting us off there this morning, 32 after 3 a.m. A blessed and beautiful one to you and yours. Welcome to the Father's Day edition of Music of Africa. It is the 21st of June 2026, in case you're wondering. And if you are particularly in Johannesburg, please be safe on the roads. The roads are currently wet. There is drizzle all over the northern and central regions of Johannesburg. Anyway, how are you doing this morning? Find me on WhatsApp. Tell me all about it. 061-410-4107. So this Father's Day edition of Music of Africa brings us to the point and place in which we can experience music, but also beg the question, how do we celebrate and honor the father figures in our lives? I want us to have this question in mind, and I want you to send through your voice notes, your commentary, finding us on social media, either on WhatsApp or on Instagram or on Twitter, you name it, we're here for it. I want to hear from you this morning. How do we honor these amazing men in our lives, these men who have served as fathers, perhaps not even to their biological children alone? They have been fathers to communities, fathers to nations. What can we do for them? And I suppose, dearest father listening, what can we do for you this morning? Again, that number 061-410-4107. Now, the music ensemble that you just heard takes us all the way to Madagascar, and this is where we are this weekend. I will be getting into the reason as to why we find ourselves in Madagascar, but it's something to the effect of Independence Day, and this is observed on the 26th of June every year. This year was a public holiday instated, and this, of course, with the events taking place in 1960, when the country officially gained its independence from France. And so this is why we are in Madagascar. More detail on that to follow. And then we get into Soul on the Hill. And this is where we listen and gauge and understand Salagi music, the origins, the pioneers, the evolution, and its modern global push. That is our focus for the first hour. We also have a fun fact that we will be sharing with you as well in this hour. In the second hour, we're going to be getting into Legend of the Week, and then we follow this up with our travel treat. And ours, of course, is to give you an opportunity to experience vicariously through this particular audio what you can explore in Madagascar. I want you to close your eyes when we play the clip and envisage yourself there. Okay, picture yourself there. Forget the weather that's currently taking place across the southern region of our African continent, and transport yourself to that region. Okay, it's warm, it's enjoyable, you can wear shorts. This is what I want us to do the second hour. And then in the last hour, we get into Lost in Translation, and this is where we dissect the lyrical content of a song. It's one thing to like the song, but how's about we get to understand what the artist meant? And this morning, we are looking at work released in 1996, and this was by Eric Manana. And then we end off with Spot the Soundtrack, where Ntozo, Ngubeni and myself come together to give you as many facts, as many clues as possible for you to guess a soundtrack, a song that was featured in a movie, documentary series, a series, if you will. You name it, ours is to find this marriage and essentially expose it to you so you can see how these worlds tie in. Now, I did say I want to hear from you this morning. I want you to find me on WhatsApp 061 0891104107. If not, you can find us on X at SAFM Radio and in actual fact, on every other social media platform at SAFM Radio. Lastly, if you want to send through a text message, it will come at the cost of 1 rand 50, 41391. For now, Loi Nechibale comes in and this one is titled Mudzimu Washo. Sheila Ndikumana on

0: It is 48 after 3 a.m. What soothing sounds, a double play, I think, that just got me right into center. That was Via Joe taking us to Senegal and that one titled Manko. Before that, Lwey Nechibale and that one titled Mudzimu Washu. Time for us to get into, firstly, the reason as to why we find ourselves in Madagascar. And then we follow this up with Salagi or Salagi music. And so ours is to gauge the musical aspect, but also kind of cement ourselves in this beautiful landscape, in this particular beautiful island that we are going to be exploring very well in the second hour. And this will be geographically. We also are going to get into our legend of the week, but that is in the hour that is to come. I do see some text messages coming in and we're going to attend to those. The question to you this morning is, as a father figure, how do we honor you today? How do we ensure that we are saying thank you in a way you will most receive? This, of course, is for the son, the daughter, the wife, the auntie, the friend that's looking to really pour into your life so that you will understand that you're not just seen, you're not just heard, you're not just appreciated, but you are very much needed. Find me on WhatsApp 0614104107. Now for us, it's a trip all the way to Madagascar, and the year is 1960.
1: We wake on an island that keeps its own time, where baobabs stand like slow drums, and the ocean writes its stories on red earth. Madagascar breathes through its music, a place of salt-washed streets, market voices, and rhythms that have crossed oceans to find their own voice. We came here because the island remembers the day it chose itself, a turning point that still hums beneath every melody. Madagascar celebrates its Independence Day every year on June 26. This public holiday marks the date in 1960 when the country officially gained its independence from France, ending decades of colonial rule. Listen, the first chord is a tide, the second a heartbeat, and by the third note, the whole island is singing.
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3: Diving into one of the most energetic and fast-moving music styles in Africa, Salagi music from Madagascar. If you've never heard it before, imagine fast guitars, powerful drums, and vocals that feel like they're pulling you straight into a dance. That's Salagi. But this music is more than rhythm. It carries history, identity, and the spirit of an entire region. Salagi is a popular music style from northern Madagascar, especially around coastal regions like Antsiranana and Mahajanga. It is fast, rhythmic, and built for dancing. At its core, Salagi is music made for movement, not sitting still. You'll hear rapid guitar riffs, strong percussion, call and response singing, and very high energy rhythms. It's the kind of music that fills a room instantly with energy. To understand Salagi, we have to go back before it was even called a genre. It comes from traditional Malagasy coastal music, especially among communities like the Sakalava people. These early musical forms were used in ritual ceremonies, community celebrations, storytelling events, and traditional dances. Music was not separate from life, it was part of it. Drumming and repetition were central, sometimes even linked to spiritual traditions where rhythm helped guide emotional or ceremonial experiences. Over time, influences from East Africa, Arabia, and even Southeast Asia, brought through centuries of Indian Ocean trade, helped shape Madagascar's unique sound. By the mid-20th century, things started to change. Traditional instruments were joined by electric guitars, bass, and modern drums. This is when Salagi started becoming the energetic stage music we know today. But one name stands out above all others in shaping modern Salagi: Yuseb Jaujobi, often called the King of Salagi. Jaujobi helped turn a regional style into a national sound. In the 1970s and 80s, he began refining Salagi structure, tightening the rhythms, adding electric arrangements, and making it more suitable for big audiences. By the 1990s, his music was everywhere in Madagascar. He didn't just perform Salagi, he defined it. What makes Salagi unique? Now let's break down what actually makes Salagi sound the way it does. First, the tempo. It's fast, really fast, much faster than most popular music styles. Second, the guitar work. Instead of soft melodies, the guitar acts almost like percussion, repeating sharp, rhythmic patterns. Third, the vocals. Salagi uses a call and response style. The lead singer sings a line, and the group or audience responds. It creates a sense of participation. And finally, the build-up. Salagi songs often start steady and gradually increase in intensity until they turn into full dance explosions. It's music designed to lift energy, not slow it down. Salagi's golden era. In the 1990s and early 2000s, Salagi became one of Madagascar's dominant music styles. Artists like Wawa and bands like Tirano helped modernize the genre even more. Wawa, in particular, is known for extremely high-energy performances. His concerts are almost like dance marathons, fast, loud, and interactive. During this period, Salagi became not just music, but a cultural movement. So where is Salagi now? Today, it's still very popular in Madagascar, especially in the north. But it has also entered a new phase, the digital age. Artists now use YouTube, Facebook, TikTok, and streaming platforms to reach wider audiences. Younger musicians are also blending Salagi with modern genres like Afrobeat, dancehall, and electronic music. This fusion keeps the sound fresh while still holding on to its roots. Salagi is more than entertainment. It is a reflection of identity. It connects people to their language, their traditions, their history, and their community life. It's also one of the most physically expressive music styles in Africa. You don't just listen to Salagi, you feel it in your body. Even today, whether it's played at a festival, a wedding, or a concert, it brings people together through rhythm and dance. So, the next time you hear fast guitars, driving percussion, and voices calling and responding in rhythm, you might just be listening to Salagi, the heartbeat of northern Madagascar. A music style born from tradition, shaped by pioneers like Euseb Djaojobi, and carried forward by a new generation ready to take it even further.
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0: Joe Jobby, the crooner of Salaji Music. This one is titled Tia and Now Zao, bringing us to a minute after 4 a.m. If you've just joined us, welcome to it. This is Music of Africa. Shayla and Dikumana keeping you company. And we are together until 6 a.m. in Central Africa time. I have posed a question to you this morning. How do we honor the fathers in our lives? Fathers, this is your call to action. Tell us, what do we do for you? What do we say to you? How do we treat you? Send through a voice note 061-410-4107. In this hour, we get into a fun fact about Madagascar. We follow this up with travel destinations, and then we end off with our legends of the week. If you want to send through your commentary, let me know how you are doing this morning. Again, that number.
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0: Oh, legendary Lebo Mathosa coming in that one titled I Love Music. And I suppose this is the reason why you and I gather between 3 and 6. Before that, Diamond Platnumz and Koffi Olomide in that one titled Wa, taking us to Central and East Africa. If you've just joined us, welcome to it. This is Music of Africa.
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0: It is 13 minutes after 4 a.m. Central Africa time. Time for us to get some fun facts concerning Madagascar. 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What are some of the things you want to learn about this country? 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If not, remember the question of the morning is how best can we honor fathers? And of course, those not who just serve biological children, but those who serve the nations. They serve cousins, they serve nieces, nephews, you name it. 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
4: Most of Africa, but it's in a category all its own. For starters, it's huge. It's the fourth largest island in the world, bigger than the entire United Kingdom and nearly the size of Texas. This isn't a little speck in the ocean. It's a massive landmass with mountains, rainforests, plateaus, and deserts all packed into one island. But what really sets Madagascar apart is its wildlife. More than 90% of the plants and animals here are found nowhere else on Earth. That's the kind of biodiversity you usually only get from entire continents. Lemurs? Only Madagascar. There are over 100 species of them, from the tiny mouse lemur to the loud and elusive Indri, baobab trees with trunks like towers. Also, Madagascar, chameleons that fit on your fingertip and change color faster than your eyes can track? You guessed it. And it's not just the forests. There are sharp limestone formations called Tsingy, vast spiny deserts, and mist-covered highlands.
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0: 19 after 4 a.m. Kalema the Duo taking us to Sao Tome and Principe, and that one titled Te Amo. If you've just joined us, a blessed and beautiful morning to you and yours. Welcome to Music of Africa. Shayla Ndikumana keeping you company. And we are together until 6 a.m. in Central Africa time. Again this morning, we are in Madagascar. Ours is to explore the lands, the music, the people, you name it. That's what we're doing. But also we're asking the question, how do we honor the fathers in our lives? And I suppose this is a call to action for fathers. Tell us, what do you want? 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For now, a quick breather.
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0: Sheila Ndikumana on SAFM.
1: 29 after 4 a.m. That is Lokitera meeting Dela Sosimi taking us to Cuba and Nigeria, respectively. And that one titled Cuba Afro. If you've just joined us, welcome to it. Music of Africa is the name of the show. Sheila Ndikumana keeping you company. And we're together until 6 a.m. in Central Africa time. If you've sent through a text message, you are a dad, a father figure. And the question to you this morning is, how do we honor you? What is it that you would desire in terms of us showing you that we care, we see you, we appreciate you, we love you, but most importantly, you are needed. You're not a want, you're not a nice to have, you are needed in society. And here are some of the responses that came through. I see King saying, hi, it's Aubrey Kolo from KZN Freight. As a father, I think all we need is love, loyalty, respect, and appreciation. It's simple, or rather, it's as simple as that. Happy Father's Day to all the fathers that are taking responsibility. And to those who don't, I hope God helps them to change their ways and, of course, become a better father. This is a man's world. I don't know with the last statement how people would take that, but listen, Aubrey, I'm with you on that. We are celebrating and honoring those who are showing up, and those who aren't as yet, we really do want you to show up. Another text coming in from Lekka's sweetheart saying, good morning, Sheila, queen of African music. Just woke up to your beautiful voices and African talent. Great show as always. And though your show, you've fallen in love with African music, and your name is Bruce. Thank you so much, Bruce, in Pelindaba, sending through that text message. And then lastly, another text coming in from Golden saying, good morning, Sheila, and your technical team behind the scenes, which I suppose equals the task at hand, meaning they are as stellar. Absolutely agree with you on that. Indeed, today would be better than yesterday. I see that you are enjoying the show as per usual, and you're tuned in from Limpopo, and you're saying that it's overpowered by heavy rain. Oh my goodness. Tell me where this rain came from, because I don't get it. The sun is not out. Condensation is not happening. Maybe it's me who doesn't understand climatology altogether. But if you have a gauge and you are like, Sheila, I know why it's raining, send me a personal voice note. The number 061-410-4107. It's time for us to travel to Madagascar, and ours is to gauge the context. Now, remember, I told you I want you to dream, okay? I want you to close your eyes. If you are working and you need your eyes open, maybe just envisage this. Think of you in really nice, comfortable wear. It's not the winter. You are not cold. You are in Madagascar.
2: 10 best places to visit in Madagascar. Madagascar, officially the Republic of Madagascar, and previously known as the Malagasy Republic, is an island country in the Indian Ocean, approximately 400 kilometers off the coast of East Africa. At 592,800 square kilometers, Madagascar is the world's second largest island country, and its size as an island country tells you all the beauty that it has installed for its visitors. One of the last major areas of Earth to be settled by humans, the natural beauty and ecological diversity of Madagascar makes it feel like a country forgotten by time. Located off the eastern coast of Africa in the Indian Ocean, Madagascar is home to thousands of plants and animal species found nowhere else in the world. Madagascar's extraordinary natural diversity has earned the country the nickname the Eighth Continent. A veneration of ancestry and tradition pervades the national culture, a reverence that is reflected in the country's architecture, art, and social manners. From beaches, islands, diverse flora and fauna, just to name a few, there are thousands of places which any visitor to Madagascar will enjoy, and which we have been able to narrow down to just 10. Hence, here are the top 10 best places to visit in Madagascar, of course, in no particular order. Number 1. Nosy Mangabe. Eminent for its booming populations of bulk-eyed Ai lemurs, the Nosy Mangabe is a picture of tropical perfection and a spot you'll not miss when visiting Madagascar. Snuggled deep between the coastal hills of Helodrano and Togila Bay, which carves its way inland on the northeastern edge of Madagascar, the small island calm nature reserve of Nosy Mangabe is a real must for any wildlife lovers heading to these parts. Huge fig trees wrangle around groves of palms, ruffed lemurs meet mantilla frogs in the undergrowth, and the green hills crash down into secluded bays of bright yellow sand. The richness of Nosy Mangabe goes beyond its wildlife and plant species, as the place is a picture-perfect location. Number 2, Rano Mafana National Park. Located in the southeastern region of Madagascar near the village of Rano Mafana, the Rano Mafana National Park is one of the nation's most popular parks, and for a good reason. Imagine numerous streams splashing through densely forested hills. That is the picture the most scenic eastern section of the park paints in the eyes of its visitors. Besides its scenic nature, the park is home to the endangered golden bamboo lemur, an animal whose diet includes bamboo shoots that contains doses of cyanide that would be lethal to other animals. Yet, the charming golden lemur feeds on the bamboo with no ill effects. Head to Rano Mafana National Park and watch in awe how its unique natural life flows. Number 3. Mazwala National Park. If you desire to see a pretty impressive mammal, head to the Mazwala National Park located in the northeast of Madagascar. The Mazwala National Park covers nearly 250 miles of rainforest and includes 3 marine parks as well. This park also features 10 species of lemur, including the Ai, the world's largest nocturnal primate. The park is also home to a diverse array of birds and reptiles, including the tomato frog, named for its bright red color. The Tampolo, Ambudiletri, and Ifaho marine parks found in the Mazwala National Park are ideal for snorkeling and kayaking adventures, which is the unique appeal of the park. Number 4. Andazibi Mantadia. Madagascar is famous for its array of natural ecology as well as its numerous gorgeous lemur species. But if you wish to see the biggest of them all, then the Andazibi Mantadia is the place to go for such glories. Encompassing around 100 miles of land in eastern Madagascar, Andazibi Mantadia National Park is home to 11 lemur species, including the country's largest lemur, the Indri. Located near Madagascar's capital city of Antananarivo, Andazibi Mantadia is one of the easiest parks to visit, split into two areas: the Mantadia National Park and the Analamazwatra Reserve. Number 5. Royal Hill of Ambohimanga. Madagascar is not only home to regular tourists, as it also has some sports with a royalty tag to them, one of which is the Royal Hill of Ambohimanga. Considered one of the country's most sacred sports by the Malagasy people for 500 years, the Royal Hill of Ambohimanga is a historical village that was once home to Madagascar royalty. The wall that surrounds the village was made in 1847 and was constructed with a mortar made of lime and egg whites. How fascinating! The Mahandriono compound includes the former home of King Andrianam Puenimerina, with walls made of solid rosewood and artifacts of the island's great king, including drums, weapons, and talismans. The UNESCO sport includes a kingly court, rooms, and exquisite timber and stone rover architecture meant for royalty. So, Prince Harry, we know how much you love touring the African scenario with Princess Meghan. We will see you at the Royal Hill of Ambohimanga on your next African tour. Number 6. Ifati. Ifati is a name given to 2 dusty fishing villages on the coast of southwest Madagascar. Ifati is a stretch of sun-kissed one-time fishing villages on the southwestern edge of Madagascar, an island ideal for diving, snorkeling, and fishing. The desert island area is known for its spiny forest, where the strange-shaped baobab trees have thrived for centuries. Famed for their luxurious hotel resort and wide beaches of shining yellow sand, they draw some of the biggest crowds in the country. Most come for the rigmarole of sun, sea, sand, and world-class snorkeling that's offered by the Indian Ocean, while others head in to enjoy catamaran tours on the Mozambique Channel, sample Uber fresh fish curries, and encounter the traditional reed villages of the coastal folk. Either way, it is the best of both worlds when there. Number 7. Avenue of the Baobabs. The Avenue of the Baobabs is a group of trees lining the dirt road between Morondava and Beloni Siribirinia in western Madagascar. Its striking landscape draws tourists from around the world, making it one of the most visited locations in the region. The baobab trees, up to 800 years old, did not originally tower in isolation over the landscape, but stood in a dense tropical forest. But over the years, the forests were cleared for agriculture, leaving only the famous baobab trees to stand in all their gorgeous glory. Number 8. Nosy Bay. The small island of Nosy Bay is one of Madagascar's premier tourist spots, attracting thousands of tourists from across the globe all year round. Number 9. Tsingy de Bemaraha. The Tsingy de Bemaraha Reserve lies in the southern region of Madagascar's largest natural reserve, Tsingy de Bemaraha Strict Nature Reserve. A truly dramatic landscape of carved rocks and towering hoodoos, needle-like stones, spires, and colossal monoliths balance tenuously atop cliffs, the Tsingy de Bemaraha is one of Madagascar's most curious natural treasures. The park features a broad expanse of mangrove forest and seven lemur species, including the Denken's sifaka, a genus of lemur notable for its creamy white fur and black face. It's also a UNESCO World Heritage Site, tagged for its great biodiversity of dry deciduous forest, rare rock habitats, and the photogenic nature of the sweeping plateau within, making it a nature's lover's haven. Number 10. Izalo National Park. The Izalo National Park, located in the central southern region of Madagascar, is notable for its varied terrain, areas of grassland, steep canyons, and sandstone formations, all dotted by occasional pools lined by palm trees. Designated a protected area way back in 1962, this one's extreme biodiversity and unique natural makeup are instantly recognizable. Visitors come to wonder at the windswept, uniformed mountains and walk beneath towers of stacked stone. Available here are also the rare crested ibis, the ring-tailed lemurs in the wild, and more than 80 species of endemic birds, along with the famous Canyon of Monkeys, with its dexterous sifakas inhabitants. Number 11. L'Île Sainte-Marie. Located off the east coast of Madagascar, the L'Île Sainte-Marie Island is an array of protected bays and inlets that drew in pirates during the 17th and 18th centuries. The wrecks of several pirate ships can still be viewed from the shallow waters of the Baie des Forbans, and the island is one of the top tourist attractions in Madagascar. If you're interested in the pirate history of the island, it is best seen at the old Buccaneer Cemetery. The still, clear waters of the island's bays make ideal sports for snorkeling and migrating humpback whales visiting the island waters during summers and early fall. There you have it, explorers.
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0: Ayoub Ogada taking us to the east of Africa. What a soothing song, this one titled Kothbiro. Before that, Kajanine keeping us in the east, particularly in Burundi, in that one titled Leolea. Africa Unite. It is 9 minutes before 5 a.m. If you've just joined us, welcome to it. This is Music of Africa. The name is Shayla Ndikumana, and I'm with you until 6 a.m. in Central Africa time. We are going to take a quick breather. When we get back, we get into our Legends of the Week.
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4: Hi, Shayla. This week's legends are sisters Michelle and Morongwe Mokone, the founders of Mo's Crib. What started as a small business creating African-inspired home decor from recycled materials has now grown into a proudly South African manufacturing success story. And they have customers across the globe. Their products are exported internationally, proving that African design, sustainability, and our quality competes on the world stage. I think what makes them legends is the impact they've created here at home. Today, Mo's Crib has created approximately 300 jobs, with the company stating that more than 90% of their workforce is made up of young South Africans. At a time where youth employment, or youth unemployment rather, remains one of our biggest challenges, they've shown us that building a successful business also means building opportunity for others. In 2024, one of the sisters, Morongwe, was honored with the Vive Cliquette Bold Woman Award, recognizing the vision and leadership behind a business that has remained self-funded while growing into this internationally recognized brand. Michelle and Morongwe Mokone remind us that entrepreneurship isn't just about making money. It's about creating value. It's about restoring dignity through employment. It's about showing the world what African innovation looks like.
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Poupourri by Jean-Marc Volsi, bringing us to a minute after 5 a.m. If you've just joined us, hello to you and yours. Welcome to Music of Africa. Shayla Ndikumana keeping you company, and we are together until 6. It is the new hour, 5 a.m., the very last hour of the show. And in this hour, we get into Lost in Translation, looking at work that was released in 1996. And this by Eric Manana. And then we follow this up with Spot the Soundtrack, where Ntokozo Ngubeni, of course, comes in and gives you a clue. I give you a clue. And ours is to help you see the marriage between the world of film and the world of music. For now, it's back into the music. Jabu Kanyile coming in. This one titled Wankolo Da. Hopefully you don't owe anyone, hey?

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0: Angola is the destination with this one. Bonga coming in with this one titled Mona King Shika. Before that, Bitova Bus taking us to Haiti with Lena. And then we kick-started off the triple treat with Jabukanyile and that one titled Wankolota. It is 17 minutes after 5 a.m. Time for us to get into Lost in Translation. And this song, this beautiful song that takes us to Madagascar, is about reminiscing, right? It's about reflecting, looking back, and sort of gauging context. And we discover this context with this short audio. We then follow it up with a song, and I want to hear from you this morning. How does the song make you feel? 061-410-4107.
1: Revi Revi Na Italoha by Eric Manana is a nostalgic Malagasy folk song about youth, friendship, first love, and the memories of growing up together. The title can be understood as reminiscing about the old days or remembering our youth. English summary of the lyrics. The singer looks back fondly on his younger days when he and his friends would spend their time sitting on walls and gathering places, singing songs, sharing drinks, playing guitar, and watching the sunset. Their guitars were often old or broken, but that never stopped them from making music and enjoying each other's company. As the sun went down, they would dream about life, create new songs, and imagine their futures. Looking back now, the singer laughs at the foolish things they did as young men, stubborn, carefree, and impossible to control. Yet those moments became some of the happiest memories of his life. The song also recalls youthful romance. The young men would admire schoolgirls and daydream about love, acting like typical teenagers, enchanted by beauty and possibility. As they grew older, life itself became their teacher. They experienced both good and bad times, learned important lessons,

0: learning life's lessons. He reminds us that while youth never lasts forever, the friendships and memories we create can stay with us for a lifetime. It's a song that resonates with anyone who has ever looked back and smiled at the good old days.
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Eric Manana coming in with Rivirevani Tola, and that one taking us to 24 after 5 a.m. Central Africa time, released in 1996, taken off an album titled Taniko. And that was a trip to Madagascar. In just a short bit, we will be getting into our Spot the Soundtrack feature. I'm excited this morning. We're still posing the question to you, what and how can we honor you men, those who have shown up, those who have been father figures, whether these are your biological children or not, those who have served communities as a fatherhead. How can we honor you today? Find us on WhatsApp 061-410-4107. For now, it's back into the music, and Zoe Mudiha.

37 after 5 a.m. Central Africa time. A beautiful one there by Beniko, and this one titled Feruzi. Before that, we had Zoe Modiga coming in with Umdali. If you've just joined us, thank you so much for choosing us over the rest. This is SAFM 104 to 107 nationwide. Time for us to get into our Spot the Soundtrack feature. This is us witnessing the marriage between film and music. And I'm here to give you your first clue. Okay. This is supposed to be a build on to what then Ndokozo will come and share, which is more specific to the movie in question. And then, of course, we'll give you an opportunity to try and guess. Now, I can give you a few facts about the song. The song was released in 1998. Okay. I don't know if that helps you. The song was released in 1998. Hold on to that. Secondly, this particular band was led by sisters Han Tria and Noro, who have achieved global fame, and this was in the 1990s. As I think it trickled all the way through to the 2000s as well. And what they did was they mixed traditional root music and instruments with modern genres. Now, in 2001, Times Magazine ranked them among the top 10 bands on planet Earth. Those kinds of ranks always fascinate me. Did we check every single continent, every single band? Anyway, nevertheless, Times Magazine said these are part of the top 10 range best bands coming out of the globe. And so if you are going to do a bit of a Google search, you want to type in Madagascar, you want to type in best bands, you want to type in sisters, Hanitra and Noro are the leads. And I think that should get you somewhere. Ndokozo does come through with your second clue in just a short bit. If you think you have some depth of knowledge concerning this morning's Spot the Soundtrack, please do find us on WhatsApp 061 410 4107.

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1: Gedu Bla Amboli in that one titled Su Nkwa. And that brings us to 14 minutes before the show comes to an end. Time for Mr. Ntozo Ngubeni to give us his clue for the morning. And then, of course, we allow you to guess, what song are we talking about? What is the song that is from Madagascar that was released in 1998 by a band that was considered one of the best bands globally? And this was in 2001 by Times Magazine. Those are your clues from my end. Mr. Ntokozo, what's your clue?
2: Pretty good, huh? Number one slice on the Upper East Side.
3: That's not bad. Tell you what, though, it doesn't touch the Jersey Shore.
2: Well, if you're such a pizza connoisseur, there's a really great place in Italian Harlem. I'll take you there sometime.
3: Harlem? I have a hard time imagining you in Harlem.
2: Why? I enjoy exploring my city. Something you should probably do more of.
3: Ooh. Thank you. I'll try to squeeze that in between cleaning up Rare's vomit and picking up Mrs. X's laundry.
2: Come on, if your job is that bad, why don't you just quit?
4: That was a scene from the movie The Nanny Diaries, which, if you were listening closely, you would have heard the song we are looking for this week, as we are in Madagascar and we are in our last segment called Spot the Soundtrack. Shayla has already given you the first clue. I will be giving you the second, and I've already given you the audio clue. So in the audio clue is your answer, if you're listening closely. So the clue that I'll be giving you is that this specific song is playing while Annie and Howard Hardy are on a date. It does continue to play out until they get back home, where they, not necessarily living together, but they are in the same apartment building. So yeah, that is the clue. If you do know the answer, hit us up on WhatsApp on 061-410-4107. And you can also send us an SMS at 41391. If you feel like those are too much of a hassle, you can send us a answer on our social media page or at SAFM Radio. That is on X, Facebook, and Instagram. We'll be back with the answer after this.
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5: Our next song is a South African song, like most of our songs. It comes from Ponderland. In the olden days, the young Xhosa maidens often sang this song in praise of the young Xhosa braves, as they would get ready to go out into battle. We call this song Jolly Ngoma.

0: Ingoma.
1: Shiani Ngobo coming in with this one titled Izingoma. Before that, we had Miriam Makeba with Joel Inkomo, bringing us to 4 minutes before the show comes to an end. Time for us to reveal what spot the soundtrack is. I think I saw a text saying Le Nubian, but that is not the group in question. Okay, the band you are looking for is known as Tarika. Tarika released a song titled Raitra, and this was released in 1998. And this is the song in question this morning. And so if you're thinking to yourself, Sheila, how, when, why, I want you to go and do some research on them, please. Okay? With that being said, happy Father's Day to all the fathers, the father figures, and those who aspire to be fathers. May you be blessed. May you be added on to. May your counsel and your wisdom grow beautifully, and may be evergreen and ever seasoned in the lives of the people you serve. Lastly, may you live in abundance. Okay, this is a wish, a prayer from the team and I. Please take care of yourselves. Have yourselves a splendid Sunday morning. Do not forget to honor those in your life if you are not the father in question. Okay, don't forget to buy something, to say something nice. Okay, make them a cup of coffee if you feel like, Sheila, well, the pocket is not agreeing with me. You know, do something cute, so to speak. Nevertheless, this is how we sign off with that very song. This is Tarika, and this one is titled Taitra, or Raitra rather. Again, take care. We are handing over to the Weekend View team, and we will meet again soon. For now, good morning, South Africa.

0: Leland Kumara. Good morning. Yeah, I hope you are doing good this morning. Yeah, right. I am not the father yet, but I would like to say Happy Father's Day to my late dad. Yeah, even though I spent a little time with her, I didn't enjoy it. So I would like to say, may his soul continue to rest in peace. And also, Happy Father's Day to all present and good taking care, I mean, good caring fathers.
1: SAFM.

0: clock. It's a Sunday morning, the 21st of June 2026. It's Father's Day. Happy, happy, happy to all the fathers in the country, on the continent, and around the globe. Happy Father's Day to you. Jumbo Africa. And a very warm welcome to The Weekend View, where we bring you news at home and around the globe. Good morning, South Africa. I'm Elvis Presley. Coming up this morning.
1: The Speaker of Parliament has to do the work that she has to do. And she's independent, and we don't bring any influence to bear on her. And that is where the separation of powers comes into play.
0: The President, Cyril Ramaphosa, welcomes the National Assembly Speaker Toko Dodiza's decision not to oppose his urgent application to interdict impeachment proceedings against him in Parliament. And
2: our assessment is that the portal is operating in a stable manner. However, because it operates within an ecosystem, a number of factors might affect the voter or the applicant's experience.
0: The first day of voter registration weekend went well. The IEC says no hiccups have been detected on the online registration system. And on this Sunday morning discussion, we will shine the spotlight on Bafana Bafana following their hard-fought draw against Chechia on Thursday. All of those and more stories coming up in the next hour. But first, the news with Kolofelo Tefo.
3: Thanks, Elvis. Top stories this hour: ANC councillor murdered returning from a voter's registration station, and Iran-US clash over continued strikes by Israel. Good morning. A second ward councillor has been shot and killed after returning from a voter's registration last night. ANC councillor Stelo Mleve of the Nelson Mandela Bay Metro in the Eastern Cape was shot and killed in Gqeberha last night. Still last night, a DA ward by election candidate and prominent community activist Snovuyo Kyokwe was gunned down in Dunoon in Cape Town. ANC MPL in the Eastern Cape, Tony Duba, says Mleva's murder comes as a shock to the party and the city.
4: Yes, it is indeed a very unfortunate moment in the middle of the countrywide voter registration in preparation of local government. You lose the sitting hard-working ward councillor through the brutal killing by thugs who have no respect for life. Myself and the mayor of the Nelson Mandela Metro, Councillor Babalwa Lobisha, and the acting district commissioner of police, Brigadier Ngalo, we met the family and we got the assurance that the specialized investigation team will track the killers. They can run, but they cannot hide.
3: Meanwhile, the DA's Snovuyo Kyokwe was shot and killed on her way home from the voter registration venue on the first day of the IEC's first registration drive before the 4th November elections. The party's constituency head, Nicholas Godsell, says they're engaging with SAPS to ascertain the facts. He says they will be monitoring the situation closely.
5: The DA is shocked and saddened by the senseless killing of our Dunoon activist, branch chairperson, and recent by-election candidate, Sinivuyo Jokwe. Sinivuyo was a bubbly, very energetic person who lived for the DA and its values. She will be sincerely and sorely missed.
3: The Electoral Commission in Mpumalanga says more than 82,000 people registered yesterday in the province on the first day of the local government voter registration weekend. The IEC says about 5,000 of them used the online platform. The IEC spokesperson in the province, Tandukolo Khemisi, says four voting stations could not be opened on time due to various reasons.
6: One is an unfortunate situation that happened in the Lekwa municipality where our staff were traveling to open the voting station. They were involved in an accident, but fortunately enough, they were not injured. In Emakazeni, in Ward 7, there was a community protest. Our voting station is at the municipal building. They decided to close the gates of the municipality so that our people cannot access our offices. But there was an intervention by South African Police Services until they agreed. We started operating at about 20 past 8.
3: Registration stations countrywide will open at 8 o'clock this morning for the second day of the registration drive. In more news, residents of Pietermaritzburg in KwaZulu-Natal can expect the gradual restoration of municipal services following the suspension of a two-week strike by municipal workers. The Msunduzi municipality has welcomed the breakthrough reached during discussions between management and the South African Municipal Workers Union at the local labor forum. The strike was driven by workers' demands over what they described as long-standing salary disparities. The industrial action severely affected service delivery in the city, with essential services including refuse removal and infrastructure maintenance disrupted. And finally, further afield, Iran has accused the U.S. and Israel of violating the ceasefire deal after Israel continued strikes on Lebanon. The BBC's John Donison reports.
7: The deal between Iran and the United States was always fragile. Already, there are signs it is unravelling. The partial reopening of the Strait of Hormuz, through which 20% of the world's oil passes, was its principal achievement and a key priority for the United States, seeking to avoid a global economic crisis.
3: The top story at 6 back home, a second ward councillor has been shot and killed after returning from a voter's registration last night. Headlines at 6:30 for SAFM News. I'm Kolofelo Defo.
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0: It brings the time now to 7 minutes past 6 o'clock. It's a big, big, big weekend or week for Bafana Bafana. They are back in Pachuca in Mexico, and they've commenced training for their do-or-die FIFA World Cup 2026 Group A match against South Korea in Monterrey on Thursday. Now, the two nations will clash in their final group match, which will determine which country goes through to the next round. The Koreans are second in the group, and they only need 1 point to book themselves a place in the next round. While we, as Bafana Bafana, need an outright win to increase our chances of reaching the next round of 32. I want to know from you this morning. If you look at what we've done in the last couple of matches, what would a victory against South Korea mean for the country and the Bafana squad of 2026? Can we do it? Can the boys do it? Noting the past two games with the co-host nation Mexico, which we lost against, and then a game against Czechia, which we drew. And what game plan should our boys adopt going into this crucial encounter? Many people have said we took two buses, two double-decker buses, to the World Cup with only defenders, mostly. What do you think can happen in the next game? Do we go out and really play the game that we should play to win that match against South Korea? It's a crucial one. You can let me know what's on your mind on the SMS line, 41391. It'll cost you R1.50. The WhatsApp voice notes, not more than 30 seconds, on 082-692-3909. You know what to do. Keep them short, sweet, to the point, less than 40 seconds. And above all, we have to keep them clean. Call us directly here in studio on 086-000-2032. That's the telephone line. Post your comments on X, former Twitter. I always call it X, don't I? No, I always call it Twitter. At SABC News underscore radio. And you can let me know what's on your mind. What are our chances getting through to the next round of 32 at Bafana Bafana? Let me know what's on your mind.
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0: Let's take a look at your weather forecast for today. There's an impact-based warning for severe weather alerts. It's a yellow level one. Now, that's a warning for damaging interior winds resulting in localized problems for high-sided vehicles on prone routes. localized damage to settlements and loss of agricultural production is expected over the western parts of the Northern Cape and the northwestern parts of the Western Cape. In Pretoria today, it will be cloudy, isolated showers and thunder showers that we've expected here in Johannesburg as well at 6 to 14 degrees for Pretoria and 6 to 12 degrees for Johannesburg. Vereeniging 6-12 and Mbombela at 8 to 18, cloudy with isolated showers and rain. The same for Polokwane at 9 to 15. It will be cloudy with scattered showers and thunder showers for Mahikeng at 10 to 15. That's the same for Vryburg at 10 to 16. Bloemfontein at 9 to 13. Kimberley at 11 to 15. And Upington at 13 to 18. It will be cloudy with scattered showers and thunder showers in all those towns and cities. Partly cloudy day for Cape Town, with isolated showers and thundershowers from late evening. Light northerly to northwesterly wind at 17 to 23. George, partly cloudy, isolated showers and thundershowers from late evening. A light northwesterly wind at 11 to 22. It's a fine day in Quebec, partly cloudy with isolated showers later. Light to moderate northwesterly, light and variable in the afternoon at 13 to 24. Fine day for East London, Kukompo, with a light to light northwesterly, northeasterly later at 14 to 25. Durban, fine to partly cloudy, moderate northerly to northeasterly wind at 15 to 24. Richards Bay, partly cloudy, with a light to moderate northerly to northeasterly at 14 to 23. Last but not least, a morning fog for Pietermaritzburg, otherwise partly cloudy at 8 to 22. And that's your weather forecast brought to you by the South African Weather Service.
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0: It brings the time now to 6:12. Remember, you can let me know what's on your mind on the Facebook page as well as on the Twitter handle. And let me know if you think that Bafana can make it this week on Thursday. The ANC president, Cyril Ramaphosa, took to the streets of Kwatema in Ekurhuleni to lead the party's voter registration drive. Now, this comes as the Independent Electoral Commission, the IEC, has set aside the weekend of the 20th and the 21st of June 2026, yesterday and today, for voter registration. Ramaphosa weighed in on several political developments, including the DA's request that he appoints Willie Okump as the Minister of Agriculture, the National Assembly Speaker Togo Dediza's decision not to oppose his interdict against impeachment proceedings, and the standoff between the Investigating Directorate Against Corruption, IDAC, and the crime intelligence boss, General Dumisani Khumalo. Sebastian Mota reports.
9: ANC President Cyril Ramaphosa took to the streets of Kwatema to lead the party's voter registration drive. The IEC estimates that about 70% of young people are not registered to vote. Ramaphosa told the media he was encouraged by the enthusiasm shown by young people who are registering to vote.
10: And particularly the young voters, I've encountered a number of them, and they all are enthusiastic to register to vote. And for me, that is really uplifting, that the work that is being done by government is resulting in young people wanting to participate, to be active citizens, and to register to vote so that their voices can be heard.
9: Speaking in his capacity as president of the country, Ramaphosa also addressed the DA's request for Willie Okump to be appointed Minister of Agriculture, replacing John Steenhuisen. The request was made by DA leader Jordan Hill Lewis in a letter to him. Ramaphosa reiterated that the constitution gives him the sole authority to appoint ministers to his cabinet.
10: In terms of our constitution, only the president can appoint ministers, finish and clear. Anyone else who is a member or part of the GNU can only make suggestions, be it the ANC, be it the DA, be it any other party. They just make their wishes, their suggestions. And in the end, it is for the president to give consideration, and the president can take his time.
9: Ramaphosa also welcomed National Assembly Speaker Thoko Didiza's decision not to oppose his urgent application to interdict impeachment proceedings against him in Parliament. He said Didiza was acting independently and that her decision reflected the principle of separation of powers.
10: The Speaker of Parliament has to do the work that she has to do, and she's independent, and we don't bring any influence to bear on her, and that is where the separation of powers comes into play. The state, as you well know, is composed by the executive, which is led by the president, by the parliament, the National Assembly, which is led by the speaker, and the judiciary, which is led by the Chief Justice. So those three must act independently.
9: Ramaphosa further commented on the developments involving the investigating directorate against corruption and crime intelligence boss General Dumisani Khumalo. Warrants of arrest were issued for Khumalo and Major General Nosipho Madondo by IDEC, but were later suspended. Ramaphosa said the matter is still under discussion and stressed that law enforcement agencies should be allowed to perform their duties without interference.
10: What is reported to be happening, to have happened about the arrest, potential or otherwise, of this and that, is a matter that is just being debated, just being discussed. In the end, institutions of justice must do their work. We want them to do their work, and anything else is a matter that has to be done in accordance with the prescripts of our laws and with the protocols that we have in policing.
9: The voter registration drive continues on Sunday. I am Sibahle Martin Ekuruleni.
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0: 17 minutes past 6 o'clock. The IEC says a handful of protests recorded as the voter registration got underway have nothing to do with the work of the IEC, but with service delivery concerns. The IEC's Deputy CEO, Masego Shaburi, has urged the aggrieved South Africans not to impede on others' democratic rights. Yesterday and today have been set aside for all eligible voters to go out and verify their details and to register to vote on the 4th of November. For more on this, we're joined on the line by the Commission's General Manager for Electoral Matters, James Apane. A very good morning to you and welcome.
11: Good morning, Elvis, and good morning to listeners of SAFM.
0: Mr. Apane, before we get into the crux of the matter of yesterday, the first day of the registration process, are there any further details that the IEC can share in relation to the shooting and killing of a councillor on day one of the registration drive?
11: We do not have details as yet, but all we can say at this stage is to offer condolences to the family. And indeed, it's a sad occasion. It's not something that we were expecting. So, yeah, the police are doing investigations. The motives have not been, you know, established as yet, but we really are concerned.
0: Mm-hmm. Let's get back to the nub of our matter today. Logistically, how best would you characterize how the first day of the registration drive went?
11: This is one of those moments wherein, as South Africans, we need to celebrate, because the IEC provided access in terms of systems and the facilities at voting stations, and South Africans came out in numbers. So at the end of the day, we surpassed a million mark in terms of people that visited our stations, but it's not enough. Today, we are open again, and we call on our South Africans to come and make sure that their details on the voter's roll are up to date.
0: You reached a million mark, but the weather was bitterly cold yesterday, and I wonder how

0: call upon those, and we've seen some of them yesterday coming out in numbers, people aged above 40, 40, 55 and so forth. But our concern is still remains the youth that are not registered and who are the future of this country. So they must also come out in numbers and enlist themselves on the voters' roll.
1: Especially here in Johannesburg and Pretoria, it's going to be very cold and it's going to be some rain as well. But people can still register online as well.
0: Absolutely. Register to vote.elections.org.za remains a mainstay facility 24/7. Now, if people go there, they will be able to be assisted. And if they experience a bit of a slowness, they must just be patient, because things that are offered in that platform, there are a number of factors that can affect the ability of you to get a very good experience. We have done all we can, and we hope people will not experience any negative, you know, experiences. But if such happens, we're just asking people to be a little bit patient, because the system is up and running.
1: Mm-hmm. Now, yesterday we spoke about voter apathy, but do we spend enough time addressing communities who may feel disgruntled and then choose to voice their grievances during the exercise of others' rights to either register or cast their vote?
0: Yes, we do have municipal outreach officers. We do have, you know, interventions. We're speaking to the civil society. We have got outreach campaigns just to make sure that people understand fully their rights and balance those rights. Those that are not happy regarding service delivery issues, they have got their rights to be able to raise those concerns. But as the commission, we have provided alternative mechanisms, democratic ones, wherein you can register, you can participate as a voter, or you can also participate as a candidate so that you can change the realities on the ground when it comes to service delivery issues. So we have done the best we could, but we are continuing to also make sure that people understand by asking them to respect each other's rights so that, you know, South Africa, you know, remains, you know, a democratic society.
1: I thank you so much for your time and joining us this morning. That was the IEC's General Manager for Electoral Matters, James Apane. And the question remains, did you go out, register to vote? And if not, did you do it online? Please do it today. You still have today to do all of that. And let us know what's on your mind on the Facebook page as well as on the Twitter handle.
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1: A study conducted by data analytics organization Tales of Turning has pulled back the digital curtain. Analyzing over 33,000 public social media posts across X, TikTok, Facebook and Instagram over a two-year window from May 2023 to May 2025, the report reveals social discourses that threaten the psychological development of the South African boy child. According to the findings, expressions of hatred towards men are prevalent. To support government efforts, a national coalition to prevent gender-based violence and femicide has been formed, and one of the issues it has brought to the forefront is how South Africa's digital culture harms young men and women. For more on this, we're joined on the line by former Ambassador Nozipho January Bardiel, co-founder and convener of Tales of Turning and the National Coalition to Prevent Gender-Based Violence. A very good morning to you and welcome, ma'am.
3: Good morning, and thanks for having me.
1: Ambassador,
3: I really appreciate this, yeah. Mm-hmm.
1: Ambassador, now, GBV is often seen as a woman issue. Now, the question has always been asked, what about the boys? How important is this discourse in the fight against gender-based violence and femicide?
3: Well, it's quite important, and I think the shift is not to take it away from the impact it has on women, because clearly, if you look at the numbers, if you look at the stats, women are affected more in terms of numbers. But having said that, we also see that men are largely responsible, men are largely perpetrators. And you can see that's why the president declared GBV a disaster. Well, it was more a classification rather than a declaration, to be honest. And there is a difference between the two. So the idea is, okay, how do we tackle this issue with both men and women? Mm. And one way of doing this was to really keep an eye on what is being said about both on the internet, because social media, as you know, has become a very powerful

0: vehicles for communication. And the interesting work that Tales of Turning is doing is precisely to mine this discourse, a new lexicon that is also being created by people who are conveying the messages. And the idea was, if we know what people are saying on social media, we could use that content to stimulate discussion, to stimulate conversation, and then invite people to turn the messages around. Mm. So, okay, if this is what you're hearing, do you agree with this? How does it, have you had this kind of experience yourself? Do you hear others in your communities use this kind of language to describe men and women? If it's yes, can we perhaps create a different language together, one that reflects the fact that South Africans are not really a violent people? South Africans are generally quite accepting of situations, you know, strong resilience, and we feel that we can change the behavior as well as the way in which this issue is being talked about.
1: Hmm. Now, the report also reveals social media discourses that threaten really the psychological development of the South African boy child. And that old adage, boys and especially men don't cry, conversations that Ndoda must have, men who do not conform to hyper-masculine standards, specifically the real men expectations, or being financial providers, showing dominance and suppressing emotional vulnerability, are targeted by other men with hostile insults. So what is this damaging societal stereotype that enforces toxic masculinity due to the psyche of young men especially, and how can these somewhat weaponized conversations on these social media platforms be addressed?
0: Yeah, so what you find is that it is indeed the old stereotypes of men being weak if they express weakness, men being seen to be less than if they express any vulnerability whatsoever. Mm. And then the unrealistic expectations that men should always be providing. They should be amadoda, you know. And if they don't, then there's something lacking. There's something. Their masculinity is actually negated when they show any signs of vulnerability. When they can't afford to keep things going, you know, when they can't provide. And so the question is, that we realize also, the study also realized that it's affecting them mentally. So mental health has become an issue among some men, and because of the hostility, yes, the environment, and coupled with the pressure to perform, a sort of hyper masculinity is expected. And the report notes that this discussion around mental health in South Africa, social media has really skyrocketed by about 76%, is what the study also reveals. Mm-hmm. And this dominating this category, that the concerns are there, and it's about trauma, about psychological distress that they're experiencing, and the prevalence of male suicide. So we're also very worried about not just the impact of the language on both men and women, but also, you know, the threat to their lives. It's become a life-threatening issue now. Yes.
1: Any recommendations, very briefly, from the report, and what is the solution?
0: Well, that's why we have started this 5-year-long, 365-day-long campaign, because we felt we can't sit back and just watch it happen. How can we intervene? Because, you know, we've got a national strategic plan to end gender-based violence, which was adopted by the government just before COVID. And the national strategic plan has got 5 pillars, as you might be aware. The first pillar is on taking accountability, and the second one is on prevention. The third one is on legal interventions, the criminal justice system and how they deal with violence. And the fourth one is on care and support, providing psychosocial care. And the fifth one is on women's economic empowerment. And they've got a sixth one now, which is on research. So we've decided deliberately, intentionally, to focus only on the second one, which is on prevention. But prevention is hard to do, mm-hmm, because you have to measure behavior. But we're going to have a go at it. And we are going to use a lot of the social media data to turn this message around and invite people to participate. Every South African is invited to participate in this campaign because the government alone can certainly not do much, and they haven't in the last 5 years. Yeah. And so we are inviting all South Africans to participate in this campaign, which people will hear more about as we start rolling it out.
1: We need a lot more time to discuss. There's a very important
0: it
1: discussion.
0: Is, yeah.
1: But that's where we got to leave it for now. That was former Ambassador Nozipho January-Badil, the co-founder and convener of Tales of Turning and the National Coalition of to Prevent Gender-Based Violence. Brings the time now to 6:30. It's time for your news headlines with Colo Fello.
2: Thanks, Elvis. Good morning. In the headlines, the Sawa a second ward councillor has been shot and killed after returning from a voters registration station last night. ANC councillor Sicelo Mleve of the Nelson Mandela Bay Metro in the Eastern Cape was shot and killed in Gqeberha last night. The Institute of Election Management Services in Africa says the IEC's broader voter education campaign of getting young people involved would be a great success if 2 million youth registered to vote this weekend. And further afield, the British Prime Minister Keir Starmer has again been urged by members of his party to reflect on his position and set out a timetable for his resignation. I'll have details on this and more stories at 7.
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1: So we're asking you this morning. Bafana Bafana is back in Pachuca in Mexico and have commenced the training for their do or die FIFA World Cup 2026 Group A match against South Korea in Monterrey on Thursday. Now, as you know, the Koreans are second in the group and just need 1 point. So they just need to draw with us in order for them to progress, while Bafana Bafana needs an outright win to increase their chances of reaching the round of 32. I want to know from you, what would a victory against South Korea mean for the country and the Bafana Bafana squad, and can the boys do it? Noting the past two games with the co-host nation Mexico, which we lost against, the game against Czechia, which we drew, and what game plan do you think the boys should adopt going into the crucial encounter? We can't defend. That is the message here, because South Korea only needs 1 point. We need 3 points. What do we do? Let me take a look at what you are telling me on the comment line. This one coming in from my daughter says, in boxing, they say, may the best man wins before a fight. Sport is a difficult game to predict. Sometimes results are just by luck, says my daughter. This one from Sipo is a little bit off the target. He says, Elvis, why are you not getting the real founder of MKP, Jabulani Khumalo, to comment on to Dozile's firing? Will she fire the rogue Zuma from MKP, as she will be holding a press conference calling herself a founding member? Jacob Zuma will have a very strange Father's Day. Everyone else, enjoy their today, says Sipo. And then you're sending me voice notes.
4: Elvis, on the first note, I made a mistake calling you Ashraf. So Elvis, look, man, hope is not there, unfortunately, with our team, man. You see, the way they've been playing since practicing matches and then coming to the competition, playing against two teams, they were still swag, give it. So I've got no hope on, particularly North Korea. I mean, South Korea are very strong. Yeah. So I don't see us winning, unfortunately. So, yeah, hey, it's very bad. But let's hope for the best. Yeah. Thanks, Elvis.
3: Elvis Presley on SAFM.
1: You can let us know what's on your mind on the Facebook page as well as on the Twitter handle. The South African Police Service met with the Acting Minister of Police, Feroz Khechalia, yesterday in Pretoria to brief him on national and provincial plans aimed at ensuring the demonstrations are conducted safely and peacefully. The SAPS management, led by the Acting National Police Commissioner, Puleng Dimpane, also outlined security measures that will be put in place for the planned demonstrations on the 30th of June against undocumented foreign nationals. Police Ministry spokesperson Kamogelo Mokgotsi has more details.
5: The Acting Minister of Police, Mr. Feroz Khachalia, met with management of the South African Police Service today, led by the Acting National Commissioner, Lieutenant General Buleng Dimpane, at the Tshwane Academy College in Pretoria. The purpose of the meeting was to receive a comprehensive briefing on the SAPS's state of operational readiness ahead of the planned demonstrations scheduled for 30 June 2026. The Acting Minister received detailed presentations on national and provincial operational plans aimed at ensuring that all demonstrations take place in a safe, secure, and peaceful manner. Forming part of the meeting were Deputy National Commissioners, Provincial Commissioners, and Divisional Commissioners in the operational and intelligence environments. Following the briefing, the Acting Minister expressed satisfaction with the measures that have been put in place by the SAPS. In the coming week, the Acting Minister, together with the Deputy Ministers of Police, will meet with the Minister of Defence as well as the Premiers of all 9 provinces to reinforce effective coordination and monitoring among all relevant security role players and to ensure adequate support ahead of the planned demonstrations. In addition, they will also meet with representatives of the private security industry, recognizing their important role as force multipliers in enhancing safety and security. The Ministry of Police will further conduct visits to identified areas that have experienced heightened levels of instability to assess operational readiness and reinforce policing efforts. The Acting Minister has expressed confidence that the SAPS is operationally prepared to uphold and enforce the law, stating the following: while the constitutional rights to peaceful protest will be respected, no acts of lawlessness, violence, intimidation, or criminality will be tolerated. Weekly enforcement operations remain ongoing to verify the legal status of foreign nationals in the country. These operations are aimed at ensuring that all foreign nationals residing in South Africa are in the country legally and are in possession of valid documentation. Where violations of the law are identified, appropriate action will be taken in accordance with the law. The Acting Minister has urged all provincial commissioners to enforce the law without fear or favour and to respond swiftly and decisively to any acts of incitement, violence, intimidation, or criminality. He has assured all South Africans that their safety and security remain a priority and that the SAPS remains fully committed to protecting all people in the Republic and upholding the Constitution by maintaining law and order while safeguarding the rights of everyone. Daily operational monitoring and assessments will continue throughout the week to ensure stability across the country and to enable law enforcement agencies to respond swiftly to any emerging threats.
1: Kamogelo Mokgotsi, the Police Ministry spokesperson, with more details there.
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1: Bafana Bafana back in Pachuca in Mexico and have commenced training for their do-or-die FIFA World Cup 2026 group match against South Korea in Monterrey on Thursday. Now, the two nations will clash in their final group match, which will determine which country goes through to the next round. As you know, the Koreans are second in the group and need just 1 point to book themselves a place in the next round, while Bafana Bafana needs an outright win to increase their chances of reaching the round of 32. And just to add a little spice and hope to South African supporters, South Korean journalist Hong Ji-hong believes that the result can go either way. Now, here's a report that has been compiled by both Sofisa Romara and Mawande Mateza, who are in Pachuca with Bafana Bafana.
7: Bafana Bafana had a regeneration session a day after a hard-fought 1-1 draw against Czechia on Thursday. On top of that, the team had to travel for almost 5 hours to return to their training base in Pachuca, Mexico, after playing their match at the Mercedes-Benz Stadium in Atlanta in the United States. Bafana Bafana are currently bottom of Group B with just a single point after 2 matches. The Asian nation registered a win in their opening match after coming from behind to beat the Czech Republic 2-1 before losing 1-0 to Mexico. South Korean journalist Hong Jiong says the final group match between the two countries can go either way.
8: Mexico and Korea got a great match. In spite of the results, there might be some possibilities to go to the knockout stage for Korea. So it is very, very wide open. 3 of the countries, Czechia, South Africa, and also South Korea.
7: South Korea have a decent record in the FIFA World Cup. They are making their 12th appearance in the tournament, including 11th consecutive appearances between 1986 and this year. South Korea's best ever finish was to reach the semifinals when they co-hosted the tournament with Japan in 2002. Jiong says South Korea are more than capable of reaching the second round of the World Cup.
8: It's very hard to compare to 2002 because at that time South Korea is the host country. So now I can only say the fact that South Korea has possibilities to go up to the round of 32, and they can go up higher. They have power, possibilities.
7: In the last 5 World Cups, South Korea were eliminated in the group stage on 2 occasions and reached the round of 16 2 times. Even though they boast a better record than Bafana Bafana, Jiong says the South Africans have the quality to cause an upset against his nation. Bafana Bafana are ranked 60th in the world and their opponents are ranked 25th.
8: Last match against Czechia, they come from behind and made 1-1, so they have also possibilities to go up to the knockout stage. I think so. That's the power of the South Africa. South Africa, great team, and they have fast wingers and great midfielders like Mokoena, Mokeng, some players, and great keeper, Ronan Williams. But South Korea also have great players too.
7: But Bafana will have to overcome South Korea without the influential midfielder Teboho Mokoena, who is ineligible to play in the last group match after collecting 2 yellow cards. Mokoena scored South Africa's only goal in the tournament against the Czech Republic on Thursday. I'm Sfiso Ramara in Pachuca, Mexico.
1: Now for today's Sunday discussion, let's delve a little deeper into this moment for the country's national football team. The coach, Hugo Broos, says the squad stands a chance of making history by invoking great emotions amongst local fans by beating South Korea on Thursday. So the question is, what would this mean for the country and the team? Can the boys do it, noting the past 2 games with the co-host nation Mexico, which we drew, and Czechia, which we lost against? Now, to help us with the discussion, we are now joined on the line by, in fact, we lost against Mexico and we drew against Czechia. To help us with this discussion, we joined on the line by our sports reporter here at home, Vincent Satsula, together with our colleague who's currently in Pachuca in Mexico, Sofiso Romara. Buenos dias, señores. Welcome, gentlemen.
9: Hi, Elvis. Good morning, and to you and your listeners.
1: Vincent, let's start off with you here at home. Kindly take us through Bafana Bafana's Group A and how that table is looking like at the moment.
9: Thanks, Elvis. Let's just maybe quickly go through Group A's standings and the situation there. Obviously, you've got Mexico with 6 points after, you know, winning the first 2 matches, beating South Africa and, of course, South Korea. And then you've got South Korea, who've got 3 points, who obviously earlier on beat Czechia in the first match. And then followed by Czechia, who obviously lost to South Korea and also drew with Bafana. So they are on 1 point, and at the bottom, it's our very own Bafana Bafana on 3 points, but on goal different compared to Chichia. Just one goal separates the bottom two teams. Obviously, Mexico have qualified, and they're guaranteed to top the group after winning two matches and accumulating 6 points. So what does this mean? Either three teams in the group can still make it to the knockout stage, which is the last 32 rounds, South Korea, Chechia, and Bafana Bafana. If they win their last matches, they can still qualify for the last 32 rounds. And of course, with the expanded 48-team FIFA World Cup, it means that three teams can qualify now. So obviously, the top two teams are guaranteed passage to the last 32 rounds. And there will also be the eight of the best number three teams in the eight groups will also make it to the last 32 round because of the expanded FIFA 48-team tournament. And yeah.
1: All right, we'll come back to you, but let's now cross boundaries and the Atlantic Ocean and connect with Sophie Saramara there in Pachuca in Mexico. Tell us, how is the mood within the Bafana camp currently?
7: Yeah, good morning to you, Elvis, once again, and good morning to the listeners. It feels very odd to say that because it's still Saturday evening where I am right now. But, well, my mind and my body, it's still in South Africa. Yeah, well, the mood is good here. Elvis, you know, we cannot ask for more based on Bafana's performance in the previous match. I mean, we all complained about how the team approached the opening match of the 2026 FIFA World Cup against co-host Mexico. Probably it's due to the defensive, you know, approach that coach Hugo Bruce opted to take. But it was a completely different side in the second match in Group A against the Czech Republic in Atlanta. I mean, Hugo Bruce opted for a more attacking formation, and South Africa, you know, showed everyone that they are more than capable, you know, of playing and challenging the best teams in the world. I mean, what I can say is that it was a morale-boosting win leading up to, you know, the do-or-die a clash against South Korea on Thursday. Elvis?
1: Vincent, let me come back to you and reflect on the sentiments of the local fans here at home following Bafana's draw against Chechia on Thursday.
9: Yeah, Elvis, maybe let me answer this question in two parts, twofold. You know, there's a sense of relief after the match against Chechia, and I'll tell you why. It's a sense of relief because, you know, fans and people in South Africa were starting to doubt Bafana Bafana's chances in this World Cup, especially after what Sifiso has just alluded to now, when the team performed so dismally against Mexico, you know, and lost 2-0. You know, people felt that, you know, it was not really much about the loss, but it was just more about the poor performance that the team dished out on the day. And also, even before against Mexico, the build-up leading to the tournament. Bafana have not, and that winless record is still stretching now. Bafana have not won ever since the Africa Cup of Nations early in the year in January when they beat Zimbabwe 3-2. You know, they since lost to Cameroon in the second round of the Africa Cup of Nations, and then building up to the World Cup. You know, they had to play a couple of warm-up matches where they played against Panama here at home. They drew one and they lost one. They went on to play against the lowly ranked team, or the rather unknown team called Nicaragua. You know, they drew with that team at Orlando Stadium. And then after that, you know, just a week before the tournament started, they went on to play against Jamaica behind closed doors, and they also drew that match. And also after that, you know, just like I said, in the first match against Mexico. So people are starting to doubt Bafana. And also just going into the first match of, in the first half of the match against Chechia as well, where the team was, you know, Chia scored early and it looked like they were going to, you know, really run away with the match. But, you know, the second half performance really gave a renewed hope that, you know, the team can still, you know, progress and do well in this tournament. But also, there's also a sense of a disappointment, and I'll tell you why. Earlier on, I mentioned that, you know, in the 48-team tournament, three teams in each and every group can still have a chance to qualify for the last 32 round. Mm. So there's a sense of belief that in that second round match, we could have actually beaten Chechia, you know, based on how we played in the second half. We missed a couple of chances, and we missed a golden opportunity to actually, you know, give ourselves a best chance of qualifying if we had won that match. I'm not saying a win would have guaranteed us, a win or 3 points would have guaranteed us a passage into the last 32 round, but it would have given us a great chance of qualifying for the last 32 round.
10: Yes.
9: Because one of the eight best teams will probably go through with 3 points based on goal difference.
1: So it's time again that we're going to take out our calculators soon. But Sophie, so let me come back to you. These are the sentiments at home here. But what are the sentiments that are shared by both the locals in Mexico as well as the fellow journalists about Bafana Bafana?
7: Yeah, what I can say to you is that, you know, Bafana, they've been here for more than 3 weeks now. Remember, Coach Hugo Bruce was pushing for them to, you know, leave at least more than a week before the tournament starts so that they can adjust to the local playing conditions. We all know about the high altitude and stuff. I mean, clearly, the locals have shown a lot of love to Bafana Bafana. You know, what one can simply say is that they have adopted Bafana Bafana as their team, you know, except on opening day of the World Cup, because Bafana had to play the co-hosts, Mexico. But they are at home here. And you speak to, you know, I managed to meet journalists from South Korea who were attending Bafana's open day yesterday. I mean, I asked this guy about, you know, his feelings, what he knows about Bafana Bafana, and you heard him mentioning the names of the key players of Bafana Bafana. Without any doubt, they know Bafana Bafana, and they know that, you know, South Africa has a great potential. They were talking about, you know, the technical ability, you know, the speed on the wings, you know, and everything. So it's clear that Bafana Bafana, you know, without any doubt, they've got what it takes to play against the best in the world. And going to a point that Vincent raised earlier, you know, it's not done for Bafana Bafana. I mean, they are bottom of the group with a single point, but clearly the game against South Korea, it's a must win. If Bafana, if they manage to win that match, they will go to 4 points. I mean, Bafana Bafana in the past, I mean, we've played, what, four tournaments before? And if you look at their track record in the World Cup, in 2002, when South Korea and Japan co-hosted the tournament, Bafana Bafana finished the group, a very tough group, with 4 points. And we look at 2010 on home soil, Bafana Bafana also finished on 4 points. And they were in a relatively difficult group with the likes of France in that group. So on two occasions, Bafana Bafana in the World Cup, they have managed to finish on 4 points, but on both occasions they lost on virtue of an inferior goal difference. So
1: yes,
7: it's doable. Bafana Bafana must push for a win against South Korea. They get 4 points. Vincent mentioned it. It was difficult in the past to make it to the second round of the World Cup. Mm-hmm. But with this enlarged World Cup with 48 teams, 3 or 4 points is enough to take a team to the second round. And we all know that the objective and the aim of Bafana Bafana, long before this tournament started, was to make the second round for the very first time. And I still believe that it's achievable. Elvis?
1: Here at home, we're asking the question, can we do it? Now, this one coming from Anonymous says, Elvis, South Africans must not worry. as Bafana Bafana is going to win. One goal will be from TLB Mbokani, scoring from the centre. The second goal will be from the president of AMA 2000, Lebohang, after dribbling the defender. And then you're sending me voice notes.
10: Bafana Bafana need to attack immediately. They must just attack and stop playing their balls backwards. So you cannot win while the ball is always in your territory. So this one we must win. Thank you.
1: Vincent, back here at home, I can bet almost the whole country will be glued to a screen on Thursday. Although the game will be at 3 a.m. local time, what do you think should Bafana do differently in this match?
9: Elvis, just like one of the listeners now, we need to play on the front foot. We played negative and defensive football against Mexico, and the results backfired. Hence, we lost 2-0 and were dismal on that day. Against Czechia in the first half, we didn't start well. But second half, when the coach started to introduce, you know, the young Lewihile Mofokeng and Evidence Mahopa, we started to play like a team we are accustomed to know, you know, the team that we're used to know, that can play football, that can play on the front foot, that can play attacking football, which is part of our DNA. Defending is not part of our DNA. We are not, our players are not designed to defend. Our players are designed to play attacking football and play with the ball. So that's what we need to do against South Korea. We've got nothing to lose. Whether you draw or lose, you're going home. So we need an outright win to progress to the tournament. But Elvis, here's the motivation for Bafana Bafana. South Korea have played against two African teams in the last couple of months. Although they beat Ghana late last year in November, it was a narrow win for them. But in that match, Ghana should have actually won them. I saw that match, Ghana let them off the hook. And then in March this year, South Korea lost to Ivory Coast 4-0. So that gives us a motivation because, you know, African teams have actually played well against South Korea in the last couple of months. So, but for me, even if you don't make it, make sure that you give a good account of ourselves. I'll give you an example. When Mamelodi Sundowns played in the FIFA Club World Cup last year, they didn't progress out of their group. They didn't make it to the knockout stages, but they gave a kind of performance that everyone is still talking about even today. Everywhere around the world, when you ask about South African football and Bafana Bafana, everybody is going to mention Mamelodi Sundowns because of the good performances that they gave last year. So guys, let's give it a go. We've got nothing to lose. Whether you lose 1-0 or 4-0, you're out. But we need to give it a go and try and win the match so that we can progress to the last 32 round.
1: Saviso, we've at the end of our conversation, there was a comment made by the president of the Confederation of African Football, Patrice Motsepe, and he says that Bafana Bafana and the rest of the African teams should do well and should be on top of the continent. And the actual statement that he says, he believes that Bafana Bafana should aspire to be ranked in the top 10 of the world. Your thoughts on that?
11: Yes, I will fully agree with what was said by CAF President Patrice Motsepe. Remember, not long after readmission, Bafana Bafana were ranked in the top 20. I mean, we were readmitted into the international fold in 1992, 1996. We won the Africa Cup of Nations. 1997, we went to play in the Confed Cup, you know, top 20, we were once in the top 20. But as things stand, Bafana Bafana are ranked 60th in the world. I mean, this is our first World Cup in 16 years. Mm-hmm. I mean, having missed a couple of tournaments in a row, we need to reclaim our rightful place, you know, in international football. And we've got what it takes. I mean, I must, commend what Hugo Bruce did. Hugo Bruce, I mean, restored the pride of Bafana Bafana. I mean, we have to build on what Hugo has done going forward. I mean, we were once in the top 20, and we can still do it. I mean, You know, mm-hmm. I mean, we need to be mentioned as one of the best countries on the continent. Elvis?
1: I thank you so much, gentlemen. Sofisa Romara is in Pachuca in Mexico, as well as Vincent Zatsula here at home, our colleague who's currently joining us. And that's where we're going to end it for today. Unfortunately, it's a lovely discussion. And thank you for all your comments. But from the team this morning, producers Asanda Jonas and Asanda Ntami, technical producer Mondlim Tambo, executive producer Vutsila Kota, Elvis Preston. We'll see you tomorrow morning. Same time, same place. Ciao for now. Arr-

0: Thanks, Elvis and the team. Top stories at 7. No arrest in 2 murdered councillors and Keir Starmer under pressure to resign. Good morning, I'm Kulufe Lord Defoe. No one has been arrested yet for the killings of an ANC and DA councillors in separate incidences in Gqeberha and Cape Town last night. ANC councillor Sicelo Mleve from Ward 27 in Gqeberha was gunned down at his offices in the city after returning from a registration station. Earlier, DA ward by-election candidate and community activist Snovuyo Gyogwe was shot and killed on her way home from a voter registration venue. DA constituency head Nicholas Gotsal says they're engaging with SAPS to ascertain the facts.
1: The DA is shocked and saddened by the senseless killing of our Dunoon activist, branch chairperson and recent by-election candidate Sinivuyo Jokwe. Sinivuyo was a bubbly, very energetic person who lived for the DA and its values. She will be sincerely and sorely missed.
0: Meanwhile, ANC MPL in the Eastern Cape, Tony Duba, says Mleva's murder comes as a shock to the party and the city.
2: Yes, it is indeed the very unfortunate moment in the middle of the countrywide voter registration in preparation of local government. You lose the sitting hard-working ward councillor through the brutal killing by thugs who have no respect for life. Myself and the mayor of the Nelson Mandela Metro, Councillor Babalwa Lobisha, and the acting district commissioner of police, Brigadier Ngalo, we met the family and we got the assurance that the specialized investigation team will track the killers. They can run, but they cannot hide.
0: The Institute of Election Management Services in Africa says the IEC's broader voter education campaign of getting young people involved would be a success if 2 million youth register to vote this weekend. The National Voter Registration Weekend ends today. The Institute Executive Chairman is Terry Tselane.
3: The campaign has actually been driven largely to try to get as many young voters to participate. And those are the people who, when you check it with the voters' roll, you find that the majority of them are not registered. So if the IEC is able to get at least 2 million people registered over these 2 days, I think that would be a milestone. Hopefully that campaign is going to be able to bear fruits. So young people, most of them are unemployed. They don't actually see how the democratic project has yielded any fruits for them.
0: Police in the Northwest say 2 people and a 16-year-old minor were arrested in Klerksdorp for public violence on the first day of voter registration. They reportedly attempted to prevent a registration centre from opening. They are expected to appear in court soon. Provincial police spokesperson Adele Mayberg says apart from this incident, no disruptions were reported across the province.
4: High visibility policing, intelligence-led operations, public order policing deployments and rapid response capabilities remain in place and continue to address any incidents that may arise. The Acting Provincial Commissioner of Northwest, Major General Dr. Reino Naidu, warned that any acts of violence, intimidation, public disorder, malicious damage to property, road blockades or interference of critical infrastructure will be dealt with decisively and in accordance with the law.
0: And finally, further afield, the British Prime Minister Keir Starmer has again been urged by members of his party to reflect on his position and set out a timetable for his resignation. It follows the by-election victory by one of his potential challengers, the former mayor of Manchester, Andrew Benham. Here's the BBC's Nick Hurtley with more.
5: The pressure on the Prime Minister to quit continued this morning, with the Labour peer, Lord Faulkner, saying Sir Keir Starmer now had no authority and that a difficult leadership battle would damage the country. Sir Keir continues to insist publicly that he won't walk away and would contest any leadership challenge.
0: The top story at 7, no arrest has been made yet for the killings of an ANC and DA councillors in separate incidences in Gqeberha and Cape Town last night. Next updates at 8 for SAFM News. I'm Kulufelo Defoe.
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0: It is 6 minutes past seven. Good morning. Dumelang.
1: Jumbo.
0: Absheni.
1: Bondias.
0: Ndimacheroni.
1: Molweni bakuthi.
0: Sanbonani.
1: Ninjani.
0: Khuyemore. Bonjour. Hello from wherever, whichever part of the world you are listening to us from. This is the Alternative Breakfast. We'll be with you from 7 until 10 a.m. this particular morning. Aye. DJ Gremlins in the oven. Studio numbers, if you want to be in conversation with us. Remember, we have an open line. What is on your mind? What do you want to talk about today? Our line is 086-000-2032. On WhatsApp, you can reach us on 061-410-4107. And, of course, on the DSTV bouquet, you can get us on channel 814 on Twitter at SAFM, hashtag Alternative Breakfast. And me, I'm on TikTok and Instagram at Mutso Matsu.
1: On TikTok and Twitter, I am at Ndumiso Ngobo. On Facebook, I am Ndumiso Ikati Ngobo. And, of course, on Instagram, I'm Ndumiso Ikati Ngobo.
0: Welcome to the show. What is happening? The end is nigh. There was rain overnight in the Johannesburg area. Totally unexpected. Well, I didn't expect it. Did you?
1: Are you a meteorologist? How would you know when to expect rain and when not to expect
0: because
1: rain?
0: Because you don't need a qualification in meteorology to say like, hey, maro, okari pula itron. You know, we're always guessing about the weather. It's part of our nature.
1: Yeah, no, I really didn't see it coming. Although, I mean, I think that, you know, it had been expected because there's certainly a cold front.
0: Without a doubt.
1: And with a cold front, you never know what's going to come.
0: Yeah.
1: I mean, we've had snow in September. Do you know what I mean?
0: Right.
1: So,
0: right.
1: In fact, we've actually had snow in October at some point, you know.
0: One of the coldest winters I remember in Gauteng was a year when there were about 3 weeks of rain in the middle of winter.
1: Of winter.
0: Yeah.
1: I cannot remember where
0: it was. Oh, it was miserable.
1: I might have been out of town. You know me. And,
0: yeah.
1: And the fact that I basically live in two cities simultaneously. Yeah.
0: Mm-hmm. Mm. I know. It's all good. Tell us about what the weather looks like in your neck of the woods. Are you warm? Are you cold? And most importantly, how are you keeping warm in an age where it is so expensive to keep the family warm? Do you use a heater? What kind of a heater do you use? I basically live in the electric blanket.
1: Oh, do you?
0: Yeah, I do.
1: I do not know what it is about me and the electric blanket that makes me so averse to it. As soon as I get into, I use the electric blanket to warm the bed up.
0: Right.
1: Get inside and then I switch it off. Because
0: like immediately when you get in.
1: I think it's just because I've got so much body heat.
0: No. You're scared that you might pee on yourself and then you're going to be electrocuted. That's my guess.
1: Very interesting hypothesis. Because at 9 minutes past seven in the morning, we're going to incontinence? Really? Oh,
0: you know, you're certainly listening to the Alternative Breakfast. But anyway, so much happening. We're still celebrating. I almost mixed the two words together. Como celebrating. June 16th.
1: Como celebrating.
0: Yeah. It's a commemoration, a celebration.
1: I love it.
0: Yeah.
1: Commemorating. All right.
0: June 16, very much top of mind. And I think it's because we are so worried about our youth today.
1: Yes.
0: There is certainly a sense that we have failed them in one way or another. The fact that unemployment amongst that particular group is so bad gives us a lot of things to pause and think about.
1: I worry sometimes about how we talk about the youth as if they are a predefined group.
0: Right.
1: Meanwhile, it's an ever-shifting, it's always a shifting target. We talk about the youth today. We also were once youths who also were being passed over, who also were being ignored. Also, we were voices. And I think that what we actually forget about all of these things is that we also were once youths, and the fact that some of the youths that we also venerate, and so it's a very interesting conversation to have this. Some of the youths that we venerated, the class of 76, do you know what about them? They are now in their 60s and they are running things. They are the ones making all the decisions, and they are the ones that are basically ignoring the youth of today. Have you thought about that? Give us a call. Give us a, send us a voice note. What do you think about what I just said?
0: Well,
1: the fact that the youth is not really a particular group. Is that the fact it's and forever
0: it's constantly
1: shifting.
0: Moving. It's but you must say, moving, organizations like the Seth Mazibuko Foundation, for example, do incredible work.
1: Absolutely.
0: And absolutely deserve to be funded by various organizations because that's exactly what they do. That's exactly what they do to try and bridge the chasm between the old youth and today's youth. Youth and Dala like us and today's actual youth who are and when we talk about youth in South Africa, we're basically talking about people from 18 to 35. So it's and it's a wide berth.
1: Hey, yeah, that's another conversation to be had. Hey, 35-year-old youths who've been working for 15 years with children, and,
0: it's like
1: and some of them have grandchildren. Yeah,
0: it's like those SRC seniors. Or presidents who've been there for 6 years.
1: What's wrong with us? Okay, let's be positive. Today,
0: we are
1: going to be positive. It's a great day. What do we have on the show today?
0: We're going to be having our regular conversation with Ngo Dube, and he wrote a particularly interesting column for this particular week.
1: I fell in love so much with the words that he penned today. You really need to go and look, look up.
0: Because it's a question that I've been having in my mind. There are people that I love who are either part of my family, living with me, or are friends. And we have such different opinions, for example, about this so-called illegal immigration issue. Or is it African foreigners or whatever, African nationals?
1: Afrophobia, is it Afrophobia? Is it about illegal immigrants? Because, you know, sometimes you'll ask a very simple question, like you'll be like, okay, let's imagine a world where, let's say, on the 1st of July, so 30th of July, all the illegal foreigners comply and they leave.
0: Right.
1: What now? What next? Are we still going to be having the conversation? Because I suspect that this is a moving target.
0: Yes, it is.
1: And what is worrying is that it'll keep moving. It'll keep moving until it gets to a point where there's you're uncomfortable. Now, you say that, and immediately you are labeled.
0: Right.
1: No one listens to what you are saying. Everyone listens to just hear which side are you on. Meanwhile, I have said nothing about which side. In fact, I don't have a side.
0: Right.
1: I honestly don't have a side. Asking questions is not about a side. So it's a particularly important conversation we're having
0: without a doubt. And if you want to read the Ngo Dube's articles, you can get them at ngodube.blog, B-L-O-G. All right. After Ngo, we're going to be speaking parenting. Mapoloba, you are a parent, and we have a lifestyle commentator, TikToker, and life coach at Pabilu, who's joining us to explore how The Polygamist, this series that has set South Africa's internet on fire, how this series has ignited conversations about poverty, social media aspiration, transactional relationships, a big one, motherhood, and the hidden realities shaping modern South African relationships.
1: I started watching it last night.
0: Yeah. You did?
1: Yes, I did.
0: And so far?
1: It's really beautifully put together. Just as a piece of art, it really is great, yeah.
0: All right, and then we're going to be talking about consumer identity, which is imposed by modern economic systems and how that defines us. We're always carrying a card for something, and that card is leading to something else, whether it's points to get more money at the end of the month or to buy more groceries. The consumer economy is about identity and cards.
1: Exactly. You are always at pains. You always decrying this the fact that everywhere you and I have ever been in a car, you're always at pains to point out to the number of malls and shopping centers. This is what I mean. If you listen to the financials,
0: right,
1: the indicators,
0: right,
1: you know, there's always this line, driven by the retail sector. Oh, we shop.
0: We love that.
1: We shop until we drop, literally.
0: Right.
1: We drop and we crash.
0: Yeah.
1: And people sometimes think, oh, you know, I think I'm going through a depression. No, it's just mid-month. You don't have money in your pockets. your mood rises because it's the 25th,
0: right,
1: or the 15th or the 30th.
0: And by the 30th, it's down again.
1: Mm.
0: And then today, Mafoloba, we start a fantastic new feature, Reflections.
1: Reflections.
0: And we're going to be having Tembi Msane, who's the director of the African International Humanitarian Law Initiative. And she's joining us to reflect on the lessons of the Enyobeni Tavern tragedy. And we're going to examine why policies and legislation need to translate into real action to protect South Africa's children and young people.
1: Oh, my God. This is it's such an important conversation. Reflections. Yeah. I'm so looking forward to it.
0: And we'll be looking forward to joining you on that. For now, it is 16 minutes past 7. You have been welcomed officially now to the Alternative Breakfast.
1: Welcome to the Alternative Side of Life.
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0: So yeah. 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
2: Moreni, Moreni, guys, Khomotso, and also Numi. I like this song. When it plays on the radio, I listen to this song where this lady sings about Amapondo, Yahusa, Mtashla, Ndayeni, Ndimase. I love this song. And also the rhythm of the song. It's very nice to listen to. This is Stanley from Tobeka. Thank you very much for your nice show, Saturdays and Sundays. Thank you very much.
0: Keep it on. Thank you.
2: Thank you.
3: Good morning to me, so in Khomotso. This is Sim. Today's youth. The problem with today's youth is that they're being treated like babies. Babies who, whenever they cry about something, then somebody has to run to their rescue. We've all been young people in the early 2000s and the 90s, and we had to make the best of our lives based on what we had during those days. There was no social media. There was not all those resources that today's youth have. Today's youth have it better, but they're not doing the best out of it. That's the problem. We should stop treating them as babies, helpless babies.
0: Yeah, that's 22 minutes past 7. They didn't say who. I don't know who that was, the latter message.
1: Listen,
0: we've talked about this before. There is a feeling amongst us, which is not unlike how our parents used to feel about us. Our parents used to think we were soft. They thought we were spoiled. Do I agree with you, Jorge? There's a whole bunch of snowflakes out there that we have raised. Yes, I do. But also remember, parents always think their kids have it easier than them.
1: Yeah, even our parents, their parents thought they were soft. And their parents also thought they were soft, and so on. And I, you know, on the most, the gist of what he has to say, I think, is correct. That when we look at young people, and I have to warn about this. The young people, it's an always, ever, a constantly moving target, right?
0: Mm-hmm.
1: When you look at the young people, honestly speaking, they are a reflection of our parenting.
0: Right.
1: And I say this as a father.
0: Of four.
1: Of four. On Father's Day.
0: On Father's Day. Happy Father's Day, by the way.
1: Yeah, I had to bring it up myself. Hey, yeah, no shit. Father's Day. Do you remember Mother's Day? We started the show Mother's Day, Father's Day. I have to ask myself, like, hey, I'm a father. I'm trying to hint. No, she's not getting the hint. I have to now say, oh, no, it's father. Okay.
0: What do you want, a cookie?
1: Yes. I want to be celebrated. I'm a father.
0: Happy Father's Day, Ndumiso.
1: No, thank you.
0: To all the beautiful, present fathers who are there for their families and their children. We thank you. I want to say happy Father's Day in absentia in heaven to my father, Andrew Mohotsi Matsunyane.
1: And fathers out there, did you hear that? Father's Day always comes with qualifications. Happy Father's Day to all the present fathers. But on Mother's Day, we didn't talk about the mothers that are not present.
0: Okay, fine. Happy Father's Day to even the unpresent fathers who have dumped their families for greener pastures and who think fathering is an option.
1: Good Lord.
0: Yeah.
1: Yeah, no, guys.
0: Father's Day.
1: We'll take it. Let that little slice in here now, Father's Day.
0: If you
1: that are... comes with a whole bunch of T's and C's. Oh, of course, yeah.
0: To all the fathers out there, are you celebrating? Who is celebrating with you? Are you being given? So you didn't get breakfast in bed at 5 o'clock?
1: I actually do not expect. I did not expect, you know, breakfast. But I mean, if it had been any other normal day,
0: right.
1: Really, you know, I know exactly how my family, and I'm very grateful, the fact that, you know, because it's a reflection, I think, sometimes on just the kind of father that you are,
0: yes.
1: That your children get, you know, get excited about Father's Day at exactly 9 minutes past midnight, because I was just getting into bed around that time. I already got a beautiful Happy Father's Day from my daughter who was still up at the time.
0: So
1: thank you, my baby. Thank you, Samafuze Kababa.
0: Feel free to send voice notes for your Father's Day messages to whoever that you want to send a message to. All right, here's some more voice notes.
4: Morning, SFM. I was KG, my brother, and Dumiso. This is Temba from Limpopo Province. You know, I was just thinking, you know, regarding this issue of voter registration weekend, you know, I think

0: just think that IEC is not doing enough, you know, to do campaigns, especially to our youth, you know, because youth are not really excited about this voting thing because they never really experienced hardship, so they don't see a reason to vote, you know, come November. But if perhaps IEC were to go to schools and register these young ones, because there are those who are already 18 who will be writing exams in end of the year. You know, just target the ones that already have IDs and are above 18, register them in schools, and then, you know, and also encourage the ones that will be probably 18 around after August and so on.
1: Sure.
0: You know, to register them after this long weekend, have a special a period to target schools and register those ones who would have turned 18 after August. Because, for example, you are not 18 now. You cannot register to vote because you're not 18, you're 17. Say 17, 9 months. I'm making an example. Come August, come September, you know, you are 18, but you can't vote because you didn't register now because you're not 18, you know. So I think IEC should think about those nitty-gritties. But also, just to be controversial, KG and Dumiso, if I were to ask you guys, you two, perhaps your producers as well, Don't tell us which political party you'll vote for come November. Mm-hmm. But can you just ask this simple question? Mm. Will you vote for ANC? Yes or no? But don't disclose which party you'll vote if you're not voting for ANC. But if you'll be voting for ANC, then, I mean, you know, that would be an exceptional. But if you won't be voting for ANC, don't tell us which party you'll vote for. Thank you.
2: Huh. is that, do you have
1: what
2: another
1: do you
2: one?
1: Think?
2: Do you have another voice note?
1: I believe we do have another one.
3: Happy Father's Day to all the fathers in Dumiso, all of you, happy Father's Day. And as for talking about the kids of today, they are too much opinionated. Mina, I can tell them. They are too much opinionated. In any case, enjoy your show, guys. Thank you.
1: You know, I get it. Parents are frustrated. Sometimes kids talking back at them.
2: You know, I was about, while that voice note was playing, I was thinking to myself, where are the ladies? Where are the female voices on this show? Thank you so much for that voice note. You have no idea how excited I am just to hear a female voice. Come on, guys.
1: It is, come on.
2: On Father's Day at 7:28, Undumiso Ikati Ngobo is saying, please, ladies, I'd like to hear more of your voices.
1: Without a doubt. We certainly want to hear more. But it is weird because there are mostly men who call this show more than women.
2: But someone, the voice note before, was asking a very impertinent question. I am not going to say it because someone's wearing a T-shirt here in studio. And the question was, who are you voting for? But more importantly, is anyone going to be voting ANC? Over to you, Khomotso Motsomatsu.
1: Motsomatsu.
2: Motsomatsu.
1: Thank you.
2: Okay.
1: So what do you want to know? Who am I voting for?
2: Are you voting ANC? Are you willing to share what T-shirt you're wearing today? Why are you dying?
1: Because it's so weird. And I thought about it when I was wearing this shirt. Guys, you know, come elections time, all the parties give us T-shirts. All of them. So
2: okay,
1: I have a whole bunch of T-shirts.
2: Okay, let me get you guys out of your misery. I'm not saying which party, but 100 years of selfless struggle. I'm going to put it on my socials. Do you want it on the socials? 100 years of selfless struggle. So who was that? Who's our friend? Who that voice note? Who was it from? But he's from Limpopo. Yes, yeah. But yeah, no.
1: It's
2: so
1: the shirt I am wearing is not an accurate reflection of who I will be voting for.
2: No, but I have to say this. If I had not been in a rush,
1: yeah,
2: at the corner of, I think, Leopold and Trichards in Boxberg the other day, there was a tent there, and Freedom Front Plus was basically grabbing particularly black people to give them T-shirts. If I had not been in a hurry, I promise you, I would have stopped and actually got the T-shirt. So listen, I get you. I would have had, you know, and we could have planned this, and I would be wearing my T-shirt.
1: Yeah.
2: From the bus off.
1: Yeah.
2: Yeah. Freedom Front Plus. Yeah. So, yeah.
1: Don't take it for granted. Mm. There is a whole internet song.
2: Yes.
1: About John Grunewald. Nangumlung. Yes. Have you heard that?
2: No.
1: I'm going to talk to who's our young man, Ocean L,
2: yes,
1: about a song. Hey, South Africa. You know, the black people in South Africa will shock you. There is literally a new song specifically dedicated to Pieter Groenewald.
2: And if you are from Ebaqulusini in Vryheid, in the Vryheid area, there is a very famous man there. His name is Piet Dlamini.
1: Okay.
2: He walks around in khaki shorts and khaki shirts and whatever.
1: Is he black or white?
2: He is black. His name is Piet Dlamini. And he wears the AWB Avi beer in Zigbia. He walks around with the Avi around election season. Whether the Avi... Is the AVBA, is not a registered political party, is it? No, not that I know.
1: No, it isn't.
2: But so, yeah, no, but yeah, no. Piet Dlamini, if you are from Vryheid, please give us a call, send us a voice note, because there is a Piet Dlamini, and we also have our own Piet Dlamini here in the studio, and her name is Humuso Mutsumatsu.
1: Listen, I am wearing an ANC shirt. I wonder if you have a t-shirt that you're a little bit embarrassed about wearing during the people.
2: So is that to say that you are not voting ANC? I mean, he asked.
1: Definitely not voting ANC, but why are you putting me as a target now?
2: No,
1: ANC people are going to be targeting me
2: now. No, because I also am going to be, you know, talking about my own voting record.
1: Okay.
2: I don't think that as people, particularly public figures, right?
1: Yeah.
2: That I think we should get to that level of political maturity, because that context is actually very important.
1: Right.
2: Because you may change your mind. November is far.
1: Yeah, it's true.
2: You may change
1: it's
2: your
1: true.
2: Mind. Because yeah. I also, it's not as if my mind is so close that, you know, ANC is not in my reckoning.
1: Right.
2: But as things stand now, probably not.
1: Yeah.
2: But then this is part of the conversation.
1: Yeah.
2: Ask me again in September and I might be saying to you, hey, you know what? I think that according to the developments, someone maybe... there's been a change in leadership.
1: Yep.
2: I do not know.
1: Yep.
2: Right? So, and that's an important
1: point. No. I will take that point. It is at 28 minutes to 8 o'clock. Here's some more voice notes.
4: Good morning. This is KG or Gafiso in the Northern Cape. Yeah, I just wanted to correct something there on that on what the previous speaker was talking about in terms of registering young people, specifically those that are still in high school. So they can register when they are 16, they can already register. So, but then they can only vote when they are 18. So from 16 years, they can already register. ICE is able to register them when they are 16.
5: Morning, guys. You know, we'd like to urge baby mamas not to be bitter today and just to do something different. Just wish your baby daddy a happy Father's Day, or even spoil him. You are a proud mother today because of the very same baby daddy that made you a father. Today, just be sweet and kind and spoil your baby titties.
2: Buwa, KG, buwa.
1: Hi, KG. I don't know what you say, but okay, fine. I appeal on KG's behalf, Kahiso's behalf, to all the baby mamas. But can you just say Happy Father's Day and not add a but?
2: Hey,
1: just say happy. Just say Happy Father's Day and we'll be all right.
3: Happy Father's Day to all the fathers in Ndumiso. All of you, Happy Father's Day. And as for talking about the kids of today, they are too much opinionated. Mina, I am Katalashan. They are too much opinionated. In any case, enjoy your show, guys. Thank you.
6: Good morning, SAFM. Yes, good topic concerning the youth. But I must say to you, what calamity, what headaches are we in? Have you noted? Our children, you can send them to town. You can send them wherever. They will go and they will return with what you send them for, with a message and so forth. There is nothing wrong with them. Yet, there is something wrong with them. Do you know, in Aulos itself, there's about three of these, specialized schools whereby children attend, because at normal schools, when asked the question a year, they are dumb. They know nothing. In Lens, there's also such. In Soweto, so I take it the whole of South Africa. And you know, we have the HR and also social workers. They do not do anything because they are supposed to go to the parents. Yes, whole community meetings with the parents and talk to the parents, not the children. And there were two, you know, the ANC, my friend, oh my word, along with Gayton McKenzie. And of course, the Al-Jamaa, as I do take it to be, and Bantu. They are all allies. You know, the calamity we are trading in now, it's all thanks to you, ANC. And I'm telling you, sooner than soon, on Sanyo aids them. Happy Lawn Aldo.
7: Morning, Kumuto and Mapoloba. Please, guys, don't enter the political strategy or rhetoric that is being pushed by people like Malefta and others, and this mainstream media in the country. What the people are fighting for is the removal of illegal immigrants. And no one has said after they left, and then all things will be fine. Let the people, as Zimbabwe said yesterday, that in Zimbabwe, the economy is now up and running, so people can return. And across Africa, the economies of African countries are growing more than South Africa's economy. So this thing of media and some politicians is talking, blaming South Africans or making South Africans like stupid when they say there's a need for the removal of the immigrants is disheartening and then very, very dangerous to the country. Let the people leave it and leave immediately before it's too late. Thank you.
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0: That would be Boys to Men with Water Runs Dry. Are they back in the country again soon?
1: I think they came and went.
0: They came and went already?
1: They came and went, yes.
0: At this rate, they're coming every year. And me, I'm all over that. When we come back, we're going to be talking to Ngo Dube about why South Africans punish dissent.
2: Conversation, culture, and a touch of humor. 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
0: It is 20 minutes to 8. South Africans love to call ourselves a tolerant people. We celebrate diversity, we preach unity, and we insist that we are a nation of many cultures and many voices. Yet, the moment someone expresses a view that deviates even slightly from the dominant mood of the day, the knives come out. Not disagreements, not counter arguments, but literally knives. And joining us to talk about this is Ngo Dube. Ngo, welcome to the Alternative Breakfast.
3: Thank you so much, Fomotso. Good morning to you and good morning to Ikati.
0: I'm glad.
1: Good morning, Ngo. And before even Fomotso asks me the first question, I have to say this. You have outdone yourself with this particular piece on dissent.
3: For sure.
1: Really,
3: thank you so much.
1: I think everyone needs, it's one of the most important pieces of you. Everyone needs to read this. But yeah.
3: Well, that's huge coming from a published author.
0: And don't forget, he's been writing a column in the Sunday Times for how long, Ngo? 17 years.
3: 17 years.
0: But listening, Ngo, this is really a brilliant piece of writing, which we all need. And quite frankly, it doesn't matter which side of the fence politically one stands. Why do you think South Africans equate disagreement with disloyalty? I notice it even within myself that I get annoyed, I get aggravated if, say, my mother and I disagree on illegal immigration. Why is this a legacy of struggle politics or a symptom of a new social media kind of culture?
3: It's a bit of both, Khumutso. South Africa has a long history of political life organized around the idea of choosing a side. Mm. If you think back during the struggle years, survival depended almost entirely on unity. Communities were taught that disagreement weakened the collective. And that questioning the dominant line could be seen as interpreted as betrayal. So one at all times would want to be seen to be with the dominant line. That instinct did not just disappear after 1994. It shifted instead into new spaces. So today, people still respond to disagreement as if it's a threat to the South African group, so to say, rather than a contribution to the conversation. And on the other hand, social media has definitely intensified this instinct because online platforms reward outrage and certainty. And on the other hand, they punish hesitation and nuance. If you look at engagement stats on a post that's more nuanced, that's explanatory, you find it's very low compared to one that stimulates outrage. So people feel pressure to show that they are on the correct side of every issue, even when they have doubts themselves or they have questions on that very same issue.
0: Right.
3: So as a result, we are seeing a culture where disagreement is treated as disloyalty and where people fear being isolated or attacked for holding a different view.
1: Now, Ngo, and also just to whet the appetite of people who have not interacted with this particular piece, I'll just read a little excerpt from it because I found it so poignant. And I'm reading. Mm. The reflex has become predictable. We do not debate. We diagnose. We do not interrogate ideas. We assign motives. The moment you step outside the approved script, the labels arrive with astonishing speed. If you raise a question about anti-immigration movements, you are branded unpatriotic before you finish the sentence. If you interrogate the dominant narrative on Mkhwanazi, you are treated as if you are shielding wrongdoing. If you push back on the loudest voices in the gender debate, you are declared a patriarchal relic. If you probe the politics of corruption with anything other than the approved script, you are instantly marked as captured. I want you to speak a little bit with a bit more clarity around the problem of labeling people and the fact that people are able, I am able, I have this ability, and I know that all of us have it, to hold two contradictory ideas to live alongside my brain, and the fact that if I am saying to you that I don't believe that the real issue with immigration, for instance, like I was saying earlier in the show, is really about the legality of the immigrants, that the issue is really about the immigration yourself, immediately people jump to the conclusion that, ah, he is anti-march on march. I want you to talk about the dangers and the perils of labeling people just because they are saying certain things.
3: It's quite prevalent, especially now that we live in digital spaces. It's very worrying. But you find that a significant portion of it is of the intolerance we see is actually performative. Social media has created an environment now where people feel watched. Every comment becomes a public performance. People want to be seen to be supporting a particular view because it signals belonging. And then they'll pounce on anyone that seems to have a different viewpoint or stands on a different corner on the issue, and it's quite dangerous because it then suppresses thought, it suppresses curiosity, and without curiosity, this country will not progress because it starts with us asking questions where that we see our own blind spots. Others asking questions helps us to see our own blind spots as well. So we're missing an opportunity to teach and learn from each other, and we can never progress as a country, as a society, yeah, as a community, if we are not curious and if we stifle any kind of questioning and different viewpoints.
0: You talk about this curiosity. Have we lost the intellectual muscle to argue ideas without attacking people?
3: There's a growing sense that South Africa has lost some of its intellectual muscle, definitely. Public debate has become very shallow and reactive. Many people, I think, they struggle to separate ideas from identity. So they view every idea, every question, every thought through the prism of who is asking the question. Why are they asking the question instead of dealing with the question itself? When someone challenges a viewpoint, it's often interpreted as a personal attack rather than an invitation to think more deeply, because that's always what it is. And you're not even saying the person must think. You're saying let us think. You're inviting yourself into their position, and you're saying let us just think this more deeply. Let us look at it from a different viewpoint. So this is partly due to I think it's partly due to the decline of institutions that once nurtured public reasoning. On the other side, it's also because our public life is now lived on these performative platforms, social media. And also, I think universities, newsrooms even, civic organizations have all faced some kind of pressure, financial, political interference, shrinking space of independent thought, and that has had an impact on the value and the depth of intellectual capacity. At the same time, Komoto, social media encourages quick reactions rather than careful thinking. People want to respond in seconds, not hours.
0: Right.
3: They react emotionally rather than analytically. The result is a culture where arguments are replaced by labels, where people defend their positions by attacking the person rather than engaging the idea a person is putting forward.
1: Your bravery in actually inserting the idea of anti-intellectualism, because I do not know how we got here where the word intellectual has become a swear word.
0: A four-letter word.
1: To say that because I am intellectual, the fact that I engage with ideas, the fact that I read, means that I am out of touch with anything.
0: You're intellectual, you've been captured by white monopoly.
1: Yes, exactly. And then there's obvious that prefix that sometimes put in the pseudo-intellectual.
0: Right.
1: But I also know want to ask you around the issue of how it is that we discard each other when we disagree. You know, I think Martin Luther King Jr. Once said on the occasion of Malcolm X's passing in 1965, and he said, America has lost the art of disagreeing without being disagreeable. The levels of invective on social media, how much we insult and swear it.
0: And swear.
1: I woke up this morning to someone just swearing at someone for just presenting an alternative view. I need for you, and I need to give you a bit more time, because I see we need to just get away for a little while. But I just want you to speak a little bit more about just the idea of disagreeing without necessarily being disagreeable.
0: And I want to hear what our listeners have to say about this particular issue. Can we, you have a saying, well, there's no such thing as agreeing to disagree.
1: Yes.
0: Explain that.
1: You know, because quite honestly, it's either we are agreeing or we are disagreeing.
0: Right.
1: And it is okay. You see, the notion is around the fact that disagreeing is bad. No, disagreeing is great.
0: It's how we get to good ideas.
1: And this is the difference between disagreeing and being
0: disagreeable. Give us a call. We want to hear what you have to say. 086-000-2032. On WhatsApp is 061-410-4107.
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5: Good morning, South Africa. Happy Father's Day to everyone out there. Especially happiest Father's Day to my husband. Okay. So I know most people are angry about ANC, how it's leading, how this is done, how that is done. Please show me one municipality that is not led by ANC where everyone is happy in that municipality. There's no manual for leading the country. And remember when ANC was coming in, when democracy started, the previous party that was leading was like running away, hiding this, hiding that. So there was no manual. All what they had in mind was goodwill for the South Africans. And when they saw money, I think most of them got tempted. And even you yourself, who's listening right now, if you were to go to parliament and maybe have the opportunity to do this and that without being checked, whether you're doing good or you're doing wrong, you will steal money. You'll take that money for your family. Don't say I'm lying. You know deep in your heart, when you get the chance to, you will do it.
0: So basically, is that caller saying that all of us are capable of that kind of theft, and that if we were given the position to be in that particular position, that we would also steal?
1: Thieves, the whole lot of us, she says, she reckons, and therefore we should not be complaining.
0: Somebody said there's no manual for this. You disagree?
1: Oh, of course.
0: For running the country.
1: Of course, there is such a thing as best practice. But let's get back to our conversation with Ngo Dube. Ngo, welcome back to the alternative breakfast.
0: I love how Ngo has phrased the idea of belonging. So if you attack somebody's idea, they feel like you're attacking essentially their identity. Yes. And that really makes psychological sense as to why people can react so violently. Let me ask you
1: I had asked him a question before.
0: Oh, you had? Okay,
1: yes, sorry. Yeah. It was around the issue of disagreeing without necessarily being disagreeable. Yes.
3: Yeah. Kati, I think the first step to disagreeing without being disagreeable is to try and separate the idea from the person. Too often we treat a different opinion as a personal attack. So we need to remind ourselves when we're debating, that you are debating a viewpoint, not necessarily the individual. When you do that, the tone will immediately soften. So that shift will then allow you to challenge ideas without turning the person into a target. You can explore this through idea-based debate, not personality-based debate. You don't care who is in front of you is putting through the ideas, but you look at the core of the idea, you look at the weight of their argument, and you debate that. And then also we need to slow down. Much of our hostility comes from reacting too quickly, especially
1: in the moment.
3: So when we pause before responding, we give ourselves time to hear what the other person is actually saying, rather than what we fear they are saying.
0: And also when they are talking, you don't listen to respond. You listen to understand. You know, when you're talking to someone and they're just waiting for you to, for full stop, for them to say, yeah, this is my opinion. We do have a caller on the line. Mike in Tswane, welcome to the Alternative Breakfast. Mike.
6: Hey, how are you?
0: Shapu Zhuang. Mike, can you please speak into your microphone?
1: Are you on speaker, Mike, by any chance?
6: I'm not on speaker.
1: Okay, let's just try and see if we can hear anything.
0: Go ahead,
1: Mike.
6: Can you hear me now?
0: Yes, much better.
6: Yeah, okay, yeah. So here's the point. When we have theories and academics and all ideas that are being brought onto people who are hungry, it becomes a big problem because no one is going to listen amongst those people. Now, if you look at the case that we have right now in South Africa of immigrants, especially the illegal ones, what is basically happening is you have them getting employed to be exploited, right? We all agree on that one. And if they were not here, it means those employers would have no option but to employ the very same South Africans who are here, who are hungry. And now that's basically the point that will make people on the ground to attack each other, in fact, to be directing their anger to the illegal immigrants. Because of that mere fact that they get exploited, while if they were not here, it would be South Africans who would at least get those. So then when we have academics and theorists bringing, you know, these theories that Africanism, Ubuntu, whatsoever, that will never sink to someone who's hungry. It will never sink. In fact, the fact that it's the majority of people who are suffering in South Africa.
0: Sure.
1: No, your response, did you catch much of that?
3: Yeah, I did. Yeah. I think in response, people who are fighting for survival, we need to acknowledge that they do not have the luxury of abstract theory. So whatever intellectual debate needs to be grounded in their reality. That's the first step. Second step is to respect the intelligence that already exists in communities and not try and make intellectual debate something that's above what already exists in communities. But it needs to be in line, and it needs to inform, and it needs to engage that intelligence that already exists in communities. Last step is to connect ideas to agency.
0: Right.
1: Yo, I so wish we had more time to talk a bit more about this, because I wanted to also take you to the fact that one of our responsibilities as people who have these platforms is to show the way around how it is that one can have effect-based conversation rather than just sentiment.
0: Than an emotionally based one. Thank you so much, Ngo. Of course, to find out more about Ngo's readings or to read for them, read his readings yourself, which I highly recommend, go to ngodube.blog. When we come back on the other side, we're going to be talking parenting. For now, it is 8 o'clock and time for the news.
7: Top stories this hour: manhunt for suspects in ANC councillor's murder, and US VP in Switzerland for peace talks with Iran. Good morning, I'm Kulufelo Defo. The hunt for two suspects involved in the murder of a Nelson Mandela Bay Metro ANC ward councillor last night has not resulted in any arrests yet. The councillor Sicelo Mleve was shot and killed at his office in Gqeberha in the Eastern Cape. Police spokesperson Majola Nkohli says the attackers pounced when Mleve was in a meeting with about 10 people at his office. Nkohli says it is alleged the suspects held the people at gunpoint, taking their cell phones before one of the men opened fire, hitting the victim multiple times. Meanwhile, earlier, a DA ward by-election candidate and community activist Snovuyo Kyokwe was shot and killed in Dunoon in Cape Town. DA constituency head Nicholas Gotsal.
8: The DA is shocked and saddened by the senseless killing of our Dunoon activist, branch chairperson and recent by-election candidate Sinovuyo Kyokwe. Sinovuyo was a bubbly, very energetic person who lived for the DA and its values. She will be sincerely and sorely missed.
7: The IEC in the Western Cape is calling on all eligible voters to register or to make sure their details are correct. Today is the second day of the first registration weekend ahead of the 4th November local government elections. The commission has reported a problem-free first day of registration in the province, although five stations remained inaccessible due to the recent storms. South Africans can register from the age of 16. IEC provincial officer Michael Hendricks.
9: It's really open just to South Africans, just to come and just come to our voting stations, check your registration details or just register, especially if you're a young voter. I mean, at the station where I am now at the Athlone Community Hall, they were saying one of their first voters was actually an 18-year-old who came to register for the first time. So that's awesome.
7: The Institute of Election Management Services in Africa says the IEC's broader voter education campaign of getting young people involved would be a success if 2 million youth register to vote this weekend. The National Voter Registration Weekend ends today. The Institute Executive Chairman is Terry Tselane.
10: The campaign has actually been driven largely to try to get as many young voters to participate. And those are the people who, when you check the voters' roll, you find that the majority of them are not registered. So if the IEC is able to get at least 2 million people registered over these 2 days, I think that would be a milestone. Hopefully that campaign is going to be able to bear fruits. So young people, most of them are unemployed. They don't actually see how the Democratic Project has yielded any fruits for them.
7: And finally, further afield, the U.S. Vice President J.D. Vance has arrived in Switzerland for talks with Iranian officials on implementing the U.S.-Iran interim peace deal. The BBC's Joe Inwood has the details.
11: A regional ceasefire, including Lebanon, is a red line for the Iranians, without which no further progress can be made. They have accused the U.S. of failing to restrain Israel, which has continued attacks. That was behind yesterday's claim from Tehran that it had once again closed the Strait of Hormuz to international shipping. As he left for the talks, US Vice President J.D. Vance repeated the line that the US holds all the cards. This war has taught Iran that it holds a strait.
7: The top story at 8, back home, the hunt for two suspects involved in the murder of a Nelson Mandela Bay Metro ANC ward councillor last night has not resulted in any arrest yet. Next updates at 9 for SAFM News. I'm Kulufelo Defo.
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0: It is 6 minutes past eight. Welcome back to the Alternative Breakfast. Happy Father's Day, without a caveat. Happy Father's Day.
1: As she inserts the caveat by that mere mention of the caveat, she does. So okay, gents. Okay, just so that you can get it, fathers, from the bottom of my heart, Ndumiso Ikatingobo, Happy Father's Day. May you have a great day. That's all. I'm done. Continue. Happy what were you saying?
0: From me, Khomotso Louisa Matsunyane. Kire banta teka ofela. Happy Father's Day to you.
1: Thank you. Yes.
0: Speaking of fathers, there is a father out on the internet or on social media who is very unpopular right now, is causing a whole bunch of conversation. His name is Jonas Gomora. This is a problematic father. Father, happy Father's Day to you, Jonas.
1: Jonas Gomora, we are talking about you as just a man and a human being, and a very problematic human being.
0: Possibly the most problematic TV character we've seen coming in a long time. We've got Netflix's The Polygamist, which has been showing over the last couple of weeks, and it's evolved beyond binge-worthy entertainment into a cultural talking point based on this book written by author Sue Nyati. It is prompting South Africans to reflect on the complex intersections of love, money, power, family, and survival. We'll be taking your calls. We'll be having a conversation with at Pabilu, who's a TikToker, lifestyle commentator, and life coach, about what this series is reflecting, or rather, most importantly, what the reaction around the polygamist of particularly women is and what it reflects about where we are today.
1: Because it really has elicited a whole conversation around the water cooler. Yeah. And so for the next half an hour or so, pretend that you are around the water cooler. We are talking about The Polygamist, not the series itself, but just all the issues that have emanated.
0: The series. But if you want to talk about the series, that's fine too. Give us a call, 086-000-2032. Our WhatsApp line, 061-410-4107.
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0: Welcome back to the Alternative Breakfast. I'm sure you have heard about it. Even if you have not seen it, it has been impossible to miss all the hype. Well done, Sue and the production team, for getting South Africa talking. And we're joined now by Pabi, who is a TikToker, lifestyle commentator, and life coach. Welcome to the show, Pabi.
3: Thank you.
0: How are you good today?
3: Yeah, no, I'm good. And happy Father's Day.
1: Thank you very much. Thank you.
0: Now, Bobby, The Polygamist has sparked passionate reactions among women and men across social media. In your view, what are women really responding to in this particular series?
3: So I think it's twofold, in my opinion. They're responding to the pain, because I think everybody has been with a Jonas at some point, if it's not the main character, but certain aspects of him. And then there are those that are coming in from a point of they are just wishing to be in those situations, because that's what happens as well. Because you can't ignore the fact that people want to be taken care of, just not in that painful way.
0: Very, very interesting. You argue that many women involved with married men come from disadvantaged circumstances. Say more about that.
3: So with that, we speak to families that are impoverished, people that come from families where mama will be like, you know what, there's nothing in the fridge. And you're like, but we need food. So what's the way forward? We have to go out and look for food. And it's unfortunately, maybe you don't have a job, you don't have the government resources or whatever. So the next best bet is to use your looks, to use the way you know how to take care of a person from the opposite sex, and lure them in to be taken care of. So that's what I mean by that.
1: But also, I mean, one of the conversations, and I have read the source of this particular series,
0: the book,
1: the book itself, and I remember reading it and thinking, is this really? And I know exactly where she was going with this. I mean, the title, The Polygamist, will grab a whole lot of attention. But is this polygamy, really?
3: I feel it's not.
1: What do you think it is? If it's not polygamy,
3: this is serial cheating. This is not polygamy. Polygamy is a whole institution on its own. And I think that's why I didn't want to focus on that, because I feel then we're distorting what the polygamy structure is believed to be. Because if you take it in a cultural aspect, it's known to be building the family name, building, you know. But now when you have a look at what Jonas was doing, you're now looking at a man who's just got resources and who just enjoys people of the opposite sex and wants to use that to his advantage. It's not polygamy, in my opinion.
0: Can I ask you a question which a lot of people are asking on these socials as soon as women start commenting about this, which a lot of men ask? And they ask this question, and I'm like, why does it offend me? But I'm going to ask you because I want to see if it offends you as much as it offends me.
3: Okay.
0: Of saying, do you have a partner?
3: Currently, no.
0: Because they say that women who are complaining are the ones without partners. What is your comment on that?
3: Look, I think...
0: Or like, no wonder, listener, banna.
3: No. My thing is, I feel like a lot of... It's ignited comments from both people. Those without and those with. So, for now, personally, I didn't take it that personal. I didn't chest it that much. I just feel like, look, we're just being made aware of what exists in the world. Something that has been going underground has been brought to surface and it's ignited conversation. I'm not offended.
0: Sure.
1: You know, so speaking about the fact that this is a conversation, I'm putting on a different hat now. I'm also repeating arguments I've also heard. And particularly for men, and I've got to be honest about that, is this argument. The argument is, everyone's focusing on Jonas and women are forever talking about their agency. Right? And so if women have got agency and they are willingly subjecting themselves, or rather enjoying the fruits of what you termed this transactional relationship with this man who has got resources, why is Jonas the bad guy?
3: You know, a conversation that was had with friends is that Jonas is the bad guy because they've taken minimum 5 stories of 5 different men and clubbed it into one. So that's why I believe he's the bad guy. But every man, I'm sure you have come across a certain element of him through a friend, through whatever, some sort of acquaintance you've seen. He's not the bad guy. The only thing that makes him a bad guy is his greed. Because that was his demise at the end of the day.
0: But what also, I'm just at the point in watching The Polygamist, very greedy man, where the sexually transmitted infections start coming in. We know that this is a much larger problem. We were talking about the new injection launching in Mpumalanga last week, where you only need to take 2 injections in order to prevent HIV infection for yourself. You know, you've got Jonas who has introduced this, not unlike what the series Intersections did, to say that there's a small pool of people you are possibly having sexual relations with without necessarily even meeting them. What does that say about where we are currently with our sexual values and how we interact with each other under these married circumstances?
3: So, first of all, let's go back to basics. What is the vetting process that people use? You know, you look at somebody and you're like, ooh, okay, does this person have... I'm going to be controversial, sorry. Does this person have HIV? We're now vetting HIV. We're no longer going into the thing of understanding who this person is with, where they come from. It doesn't matter anymore. So that's where I feel it's getting lost and people are getting into that thing of not caring anymore.
1: The Alternative Club, you are listening. This is conversation is not about just us here in the studio. You give us a call, 086-000-2032. WhatsApp line is 061-410-4107. Interact with us. You, if you've watched the series, you've started like I did. I certainly am. I think I'm only like on episode 3 or 4. I haven't really gone much into The Polygamist. whatever it is, what was your takeout? What is this conversation? We're busy having this conversation, and you might have been watching the series and thinking, no, man, they're not having the real conversation around the polygamist. And so here's my other question. So one of the conversations that I've had with men, particularly my demographic, and they'll say to you, you go anyway, Pretoria, Fesachi Street, wherever, government departments, you go outside F&B, you go outside Standard Bank, you go MTN, whatever. There are hordes, hundreds of young women, and that all these women are busy competing for a very tiny small pool of men, and that these men are really just people who are just, you know, under this humongous weight of all these available women. The talk to that particular argument and the ratios, and that Jonas is really just a victim, really, of the statistics.
0: Oh, I don't know
1: of
0: about
1: the statistics.
0: So he's satisfying the lack of
1: the lack. Okay. Like there aren't enough men, right?
0: Is so we must show a rubbish like Jonas.
1: Did I ask you a question? Are you Pabi?
0: Sorry, I'm going to keep quiet and stay in my corner.
3: Don't get triggered now.
1: I'm really playing devil's advocate here.
3: I take it. And I mean, myself being a single woman currently, I understand and I relate to that, because all the good ones are taken. Air quote, good ones are taken. So now we are all fighting for the same person. And maybe you're right. It is about satisfying that, but to what extent?
1: Yeah. So it's the argument about the dating pool is so shallow and so toxic.
3: Yeah, no.
0: Something that they keep saying on the polygamist is umuntu uthathwa emntwini, which means that the only way you meet your love interest is when they're with somebody else. Do you have any comment on that, Pabi?
3: Apparently.
0: Just a general thing that's being said.
3: No, it does happen. Mm. It really does happen. But remember, energies never lie. Some connections are beyond surface level.
0: Right.
3: So what if this person, now your energies are connecting, are you now going to ignore it? Or are you going to go about it and say, ah, okay, let me see what happens. So it's all about where you're at morally as a person. Because you could say, okay, this person's taken, let me step back. Or you could say, my connection to this person is that real that let's see where it goes.
0: Okay. Now, does the public place disproportionate blame on women who are involved with married men while failing to hold their men who possess the greater responsibility and decision-making power equally accountable? We always blaming the woman. Utuba malapa abantu.
3: They'll always call the other woman. Mm. Remember, we've all heard stories where the other woman was called, etc. But the common factor between everybody is the gent. So the question is, what made him go for that? That's the conversation people aren't having.
0: Interesting in the sense that the polygamist, see, it assumes a whole bunch of things. It assumes that men should be... It assumes that you believe in one man, one woman. If you're talking about...
1: Monogamy.
0: The opposite is monogamy. Is monogamy the standard? Is that what we are saying? Because looking at culturally over the centuries, it may not necessarily be. So I don't necessarily have a problem with polygamy. Of course, I'm always about what's good for the goose is good for the gander. So if we're going to talk polygamy, we also have to talk polyandry, right?
3: Yeah.
0: It's not, polygamy is not a thing on this continent. So why are we having this conversation?
3: Societal norms. The problem is society, well, social media has defined what relationships need to look like, what the household needs to look like. But does every shoe, do we all wear the same shoe size in this room? No. Mm-hmm. So why do all stories have to relate to, why does the same story have to relate to everybody else?
1: Yeah. Is there a certain, Pabi, a certain level of hypocrisy with which we attack these conversations that have been sparked by the polygamist, in the sense that people are morally grandstanding. They are so shocked.
0: So
1: outraged. And sometimes you almost want to wish that there was some kind of some kind of AI you could filter people as they speak. Just as they are commenting, you ask them, Have you dated a married man yourself? Have you been in a relationship where you knew that, to use the colloquialism, that you were the side? Let's be honest about the society we live in. Mm.

0: been in that situation. So that's why, for me, we are hypocritical in the sense that we are now wanting to be, no, not me. It's never touched me. I've never been there, you know? Yeah. So that's what it is.
1: All right. We are having a conversation about the polygamist, in particular, the reaction of the audience towards it. What have yours been? Give us a call, 086-000-2032. WhatsApp line is 061-410-4107.
2: Good morning, Babi. The problem with the polygamy is this: it confuses the culture of polygamy with sexual deviance. Those are not the same thing. Another thing is that it portrays women who are involved in polygamous marriages as victims of patriarchal oppression. That is not the case. Women who are involved in polygamous marriages have made a calculated decision to enter into this type of marriages. In the case of Choice, she made a calculated decision to enter a polygamous marriage, but she couldn't handle the consequences of it. Women who enter polygamous marriages, they do so for economic gain, for self-gain. They are not being forced to do so. They are not victims.
3: Bobby?
0: Okay.
3: While I think about what I think of that, I'm putting you on the spot.
0: No, I was with him at the beginning. Then he contradicted himself. I'm sorry. I don't know if anyone else heard that, because he said they're not in it for economic gain. And then he came back and said
1: they're in it for for their own means.
0: Yeah. So for me, I don't know. I agree. Polygamy is one thing, and sexual deviance is another thing. So let's not put the two together, which is what I see the comments people are failing to do. And I think I still added a span in the works, and I said, listen, when as the woman, what is your contribution? Because we like playing victim in situations. No, he didn't do this, he didn't do that. What didn't you do as a partner that led him to feel, you know what, today she didn't cook my meal, I'm out.
1: Not that people need excuses to do that.
0: No, they don't. But I'm just saying, we also need to learn to hold ourselves accountable.
1: Okay, let's listen to another voice note.
4: I think the real issue here is that women are not a united front. For as much as we have women complaining or, you know, being triggered by the Jonase character, equally, there is a huge number of women that are hunting the same Jonas character. They are actively looking to find a man like that. So where do we draw the line here?
3: I really wish we could hear more female voices on this. I really was
1: on this show. Guys, I'm appealing to you. Come on, I'm here. Women, can you please call their show? 086-000-2032. On WhatsApp, 061-410-4107. I really want to hear also what women have to say. Not that I don't want to hear what men have to say.
0: But it's equally just as important.
1: The balance. We need balance.
3: I will say it for you. We've heard the men.
1: Oh, thank you.
3: Can we hear what women have to
1: thank
3: say?
1: Thank you.
3: I'm really interested. Yeah.
1: More voice notes?
3: Yeah,
5: it's true. This thing is not a polygamy. This thing is just a man who has resources, who's selfish, who will do whatever he does to satisfy his appetite. And we see this in South Africa. There are many men, even my dad was like that. So these guys that have resources, they'll do whatever they can. They don't care if the family is suffering, their wife is suffering. They just care about themselves in their car. Selfish people. I was going to use the P word, but let me not even go there.
3: No, listen, I hear him. Sometimes, you know, we want to assign all kinds of things to men like Jonas. Do you know what I really think Jonas was about? Do you know why he was doing what he was doing?
1: Mm-hmm.
3: Just because he could.
0: Yeah,
3: yes. Just because he can.
1: Yeah. Without it,
3: like, just that's sometimes you've just got to be honest, because we don't want we I don't know why we shy away from honest conversations. The real reason he's doing it, he's got the money and he can.
1: I'm glad you mentioned the money, because let's talk about Jonas who do not have money.
3: Yes,
1: we are putting up Jonas as if he's the standard. The average South African man is much broker than Jonas.
3: And what is the behavior of the average?
1: The same. If you watch Umnakwethu, do you understand? Yes. That horrible program where women are corralled into agreeing for their husband to marry their husband, presented by that awful man, Musa Mseleko. Oh my God, it's terrible.
0: Yeah.
1: It's just, no. It's not the standard. For the most part, those men can barely afford one household. Do you understand? Like, oh no, I want a wife to go back in makaya. There's nobody unagelayo ekaya. They have all sorts of excuses. And then you find out, like, the part of why we say it's not a culture.

0: is that the way that it's done. Your wife is supposed to be part of the process, or at least umamkhulu is supposed to be part of the choosing and the vetting and all of that stuff. That's not really taken into being. Secondly, you're supposed to have finished everything culturally for your first or second or third wife before you take on number four. You marry this one, you shawla, you know the processes that mean you ultimately have a wife. And then there's the hypocrisy of always saying, mahadi hafidzu. Do you understand? Do you understand that in Dumiso?
1: I understand exactly.
0: What is it in Zulu? How would you say that?
1: In Zulu, we say umfazi akaqedwa.
0: Right.
1: Basically, it means lobola is just one of those things that you it's ongoing.
0: Right. So the fact that Jonas has money, of course, will make some women be like, "Oh, I want the soft life. That guy looks like he can give it to me." But the reality of the situation is, Abo Jonas, Bamo South Africa, for the most part, are broke. So it's not, what are women looking for in broke men who, it's not like they're going for the money or for the house or all of that stuff. Let's talk a call before you answer that, Bobby. Hello, welcome to the Alternative Breakfast. Mark.
2: Thank you. It's a very, very pleasure to get through. Something about me, I'm 60 years old, right? 60 plus, but I look like I'm 25. And my first marriage, I was a polygamist. I was a very, very naughty guy. I'd even be naughty with my next door neighbor without my family knowing. That dangerous, right? I'm ashamed of it, actually. The nice thing about it is that I changed. When I got divorced, I had to relocate because I couldn't handle seeing my wife with another man. And I also couldn't handle seeing another man trying to rule over my children. So for my safety and for his safety, the other man's safety, I decided to leave and I came down to George, Western Cape, right? So then I changed. And then I was looking and praying and saying, I'm looking for a woman that I could be faithful to, right? And then at a restaurant in the wilderness, my wife, now current wife, she refused to serve me for one, right? Mm-hmm. And the truth is that if you go black, you'll never go back. So black, the most beautiful black woman on this planet Earth. And I'm a happy, faithful husband. And it's actually changed and it's flipped my entire life that everything works for me now. It's like,
0: so what's changed, Mark? Did you change?
2: I had to change because I was so naughty that I could take... look, having the gift of the gab is one thing, right? Mm-hmm. Knowing what to say to a woman. I don't blame me when it comes to being that. But I always say women usually give themselves away. And there's something that a man like myself could see that in the certain woman in talking to a woman, I could see that this is a woman that I could take to bed by just leading her with my hand to the bed. It's that simple. The women give themselves away.
1: You smooth talker.
2: Yeah,
1: you.
2: And what? Yeah, they do because of their vulnerability. It's like my two daughters, right? I always say to my daughters, you don't wear what's between your legs on the middle of your forehead because a man can see that, right? And it's so profound that when I changed for the good. Now I become more. It's like women want me even more. But I tell them straight, listen, I'm faithful to my wife. And some women, it puts them down, it brings out their claws. But being handsome is one thing, being well-spoken is another thing. And knowing what you do want should help you to know what you don't want is another thing as well. So for me, it's like I know that what I wanted, I found it. That's all I have to say.
0: All right, Mark.
1: All right, Mark. I think thank you very much for that particular call.
0: Very interesting.
1: Yeah, there's a lot that was...
0: Oh, there was so much to unpack.
1: There was a lot to unpack. I do not even know where to start. And just in case, just to let you know what's happening in the studio, as Mark is talking, we are having a conversation back and forth here. Who's going to respond to this? And then Papi just says, respond because you're a man. There was a lot of things that I just thought were a bit problematic, and there was no point actually in having a back and forth with Mark about it. But what stuck out for me is one thing that he said, which was, I needed to find a woman that I could be faithful to. And I wanted to ask,
0: sure. what kind of woman does that look like?
1: So yeah. basically, you are only as faithful as the woman you're married to. With. What do they look like? So yeah, but yeah, there was quite a lot. But I mean, that is his point of view. Yeah. That's where he's coming from. Yeah,
0: it is, and that point of view also kind of like puts men as the prize, and the assumption that as women we are constantly looking for marriage from you. Guys,
3: have we not made men the prize lately with how we behave?
0: Some women do. I'm a feminist, so I'm on the opposite side. Do you understand? You can, and it happens with the hyper feminization of women, like the weaves that are huge, the eyelashes, the nails. There's almost like become more feminine so that you can become the prize. Guys, some of us don't care for marriage, eh? We really don't care to be like associated. I have no desire to be called Mrs. Anybody. So I'm not looking for that in particular. And the assumption that all women are looking for that is a bit problematic. But we're talking about Jonas and how he makes his women almost crazy. And that's the thing about the women. It's like, sure, they're making decisions, but any of them could have walked, but they don't, which is very realistic in the sense that a lot of women just decide, I will deal with the situation as we have it.
1: Which supports exactly what Papi is saying, yeah?
3: Yeah. Mm. So for me, I feel like the other thing is that these people love bomb you, excessively so. So the biggest thing when you get to know somebody, they get to know your weak points and they play on that. So that is how they are able to keep you still. So some of us will then mention, oh no, I don't have a family. So this person love bombs you with attention, with being present. And then you feel, I have no one else. So I have to stay. Whereas when you snap out of it, you realize, oh no, this person was never there to begin with. They just created an illusion that they are.
1: You know, and having said that, I know so many women that I have talked to who have also said, you know, I deliberately always seek a man who is in a committed relationship because I do not have space in my life for someone who is going to be there all the damn time because I don't have that space. I'm a mother. I've got work. I just want someone that's going to come in for 2-3 hours. We have a great time. And they leave. They will wake the guy up and say, go home.
0: Humba, baba.
1: I don't want you here. So
3: companionship.
1: Companionship.
3: Companionship.
0: Yeah. And we have great words in our indigenous languages for companionship. Molekani.
1: Molekani. Yes.
0: Umlingani.
3: Yes.
0: Do you understand? Well, yes. That puts such a beautiful thing. Molekani. It's like literally means my equal, my playmate.
3: Yes.
0: And which is quite interesting because now when you come to relationships where there's a huge generation, as in one of Jonas's thing when he's having sex with much younger person. Yeah. That is, we have a huge issue with transactional sex around this country, particularly between younger women, 15, 14 to 25, and not dating men their own age. They are being hit on by men who are significantly older. And that speaks to the kind of society we're kind of living in now and how many households need some kind of guidance in terms of like an older person.
3: Yes.
1: So to speak to the first bit of what Humuzo was talking about, which I thought was beautiful, where she's basically, I think, and you're here to defend yourself, if I'm misrepresenting you, where basically it's like, perhaps we really should suspend judgment and not pathologize so much the idea that some women, truly for them, this is a choice, that they have this agency, that we cannot necessarily just be saying that every woman that is with a Jonasi is someone who is there out of desperation, and so on. Your thoughts on that?
3: No, I agree. I mean, and it speaks to not everybody wants to get married, like you said, Khomotso. Not everybody is built for marriage. So you just need that mulekani to keep you comfortable and you keep it moving.
0: We call it a blanket with eyes in the winter.
3: That is the one.
0: All I need is a blanket with eyes.
3: You just need that person who will make you laugh differently than your kids would. Yeah. You know, that's what it is.
0: So here's a question then as we round up. What is the conversation we should be having with our children about the polygamist or the issues that the polygamist brings up? What are the conversations that parents and their children should be having?
3: So my take on that is that I think in any situation, and I don't want us to treat it as the polygamist, but rather as the dating pool. You need to stay really, really, really grounded in your moral compass, in the fact that how you were raised. I mean, I'll give you an example. I was raised with, if I you, I you. Don't go looking for it. So it goes back to, what do you want to teach your kids as a parent? I mean, as a male parent, you need to teach a girl child not to be taken advantage of. And there's ways to do that. There's being present. And I mean, as a dad, you are your daughter's first love.
1: Yeah. No, I am. I know.
3: So it's very diverse, but it takes a present parent to prevent people becoming a Matipa, people becoming a Lindani. You know, it's about being present as a parent, and that's where it starts. If you don't have that, there's always it takes a village, right? So there's Mewako next door. There's always a way around this.
0: Very interesting. Let's take a voice note.
4: Hello, Khomoto. I've been married for 13 years with 4 children with my wife. I was told when I was transitioning to manhood that I needed to look for a wife for myself that I would love and build a family with. And that's exactly what I did. I will never put my wife through such thing that Jonas is doing. The person that you really love, that is your mother of your children, especially my wife with 4 children I have with him, with my family now put together, and put this misery that Jonas is doing. There's no way. There's no way.
5: Good morning, breakfast team. Lamuli Jovini Ndodwe. First and foremost, polygamy is nothing wrong with it as long as it's done openly with all balances and checks and balances. What I mean by that, a man when he wants to take a second or third wife has to consult with the older wife and the elders and go to Umsamo and talk about what's going to happen. That is a very beautiful polygamy marriage. My aunt's body is a polygamist. My sister is a dead wife. He took her as a dead wife. So they have a happy life, all of these three wives. They have a happy life. By Azwana, they visit each other, support each other with the children and life share. Thank you.
6: Good morning, Mapoloba Mbongo Sundisa. Yes, so if you say like umfazi akaqedwa okanye lobola ayiqedwa, let me say so. It means even if you've got the money, you must not pay it in full, so that in case something goes wrong, then you must know that at least you didn't lose a lot, because they won't refund you. Chances are very slim to get a refund. And to this guy who's saying like he divorced, which means, will he agree if I say to him, then he's the reason why they got divorced, because he says he changed for the better, which means he's the one who was naughty.
0: I think he is admitting that, actually.
1: But also, I mean, are these guys like particularly fast talkers, or are we playing them at 1.5 times speed?
0: I think we're playing them at 1.5 speed.
1: But I was particularly grabbed by that first voice note, because there's one aspect that we actually haven't touched upon, and we are not talking about, what about the wife? What about that partner? That while all of this is
0: when
1: going
0: Umam
1: on,
0: plan. I mean,
1: no,
0: Mamkulu,
1: no, Mamkulu, Mamkulu, and the pain and the suffering and the
0: bitterness,
1: the bitterness, and because you look at, you watch the polygamist, that woman Joyce, herself. Oh my goodness,
0: played beautifully by Gugu, by the way.
1: Gugu, like she nailed that particular role, and so we need to also talk about it. Yeah, women's agency, blah blah blah blah. But there's also that one person that, for them, when they entered into this union first, they were promised monogamy. We can say whatever we want. They were promised that I was the only one. And now things have changed.
0: Over you don't watch Uthando Nesithembu, do you?
1: Yeah. No, not really.
0: Umagele. There's nobody sadder and more pathetic at the moment that I see than the first wife. Oh, my goodness. I have respect for those women. But really, I think they take a little too much. We certainly enable people to treat us the way we allow them to treat us. At some point, you have to draw the line and say, like, this much and no further. And that line seems to be... And don't forget, Ore Jonas is also charming.
3: Yeah,
0: he is a charming man. He's smooth. So there's a real love that actually happens within those moments of complete sexual disruption and depravity.
3: And also, we need to take into account abant bazotin syndrome that a lot of people also succumb to. So by that, it's, I can't leave him. Imagine going back, starting from scratch. So that's what it becomes.
0: Yeah,
3: you know, you'd rather stick through that pain, and you'll cry and wipe your tears, wake up, put on makeup, and keep it moving. So that's another thing that people then find themselves in, and that's how they fall into these polygamous or open marriage, so it's called sometimes.
0: Sure. All right, we'll be back after this little break.
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6: Good morning, Mapolo Bambongo Sundisa. Yes, so if you say like umfazi akaqedwa kanye lobola ayiqedwa, let me say so. It means even if you've got the money, you must not pay it in full, so that in case something goes wrong, then you must know that at least you didn't lose a lot, because they won't refund you. Chances are very slim to get a refund. And to this guy who's saying like he divorced, which means will he agree if I say to him, then he's the reason why they got divorced, because he says he changed for the better, which means he's the one who was naughty.
12: Hi, SFM. Polygamy is an advanced, upgraded, seeking institution. Women who give in, who say, I can't, what can I say, what can I do? That's what he wants. Something's wrong behind the heads there. It's wrong. Polygamy is wrong. The man is selfish. Selfishness. The woman is weakness. Thank you.
13: Morning, Komoto and SAFM. Just referring to that first caller about the one who relocated to George, and he sounds so lemon self-righteous that he has changed. Oh my goodness, he has still got those arrogant leopard straps, that sort of all male, you know, help yourself, and the woman just must be so grateful for finding someone like him. Oh my goodness. I don't know, he's changed. Yeah, it's all about him. As you say, nothing about the woman or the wives he was married to. So I think he's still got a lot more changing to do and a lot more scrubbing up to do. Thanks so much for a lovely show. Bye. I was about to watch the polygamous last night. I'm going to watch it now. Thanks so much. Bye.
14: Good morning, guys. My uncle do have two wives. He's working in the provinces, and one wife, the first wife, stay in the capital. So the children for the first wife stay with the second wife, and the children from the second wife stay with the first wife. So the first wife have to do everything for the children of the second wife, and the second wife must do exactly the same. So when the school close, then they swap. This one go to the biological mother, and those one go to the biological mother also. And then between them, there's no problem. They are like sisters. They laugh. They do everything together. They plan together. And they never have an issue at all. They never had an issue. So, yeah, that's the story. Thank you. Anonymous Cape Town.
3: Okay.
0: Yeah, I don't know about, they don't have any issues, eh?
3: Yeah, look, that's
0: listen,
3: what we thought about.
0: And that's
3: that
0: not
3: show.
0: To say yeah. that there are not successful polygamous marriages out there. Mm. I'm sure that they are. But there was a guy who could, we repeated his voice note actually, who talks about, you're not going to get refunded. What am I? A piece of equipment.
1: No, that's not, that's a, that's actually, that's also a misrepresentation
0: of what lobola.
1: It means. What it actually means is that ilobola, because ilobola, if people, sometimes people forget what the institution of marriage is in a cultural setting, right? The fact that what it is and what it was meant to do was really just to facilitate this, let's call it what it is, an economic arrangement between two families.
0: Yes.
1: And the fact that as that particular relationship continues, it's also just a show of your appreciation that you never actually quite done. You continue to add into your in-laws' kitty to show just how happy you are within your situation. There was nothing nefarious about it, or there wasn't anything about
0: it. It wasn't a money-making scheme.
1: Oh, good. I'm going to lose money.
3: No.
1: You know, it's like this whole notion of people saying that when the marriage dissolves that I want Ilobolo back. Come on.
0: That's really ridiculous.
1: No, it doesn't work.
0: Like I said, I'm not some washing machine that you can, that under warranty. Bobby, what are your parting shots on this?
3: Look, for me, before I answer, parting shots on this whole topic. So for me, again, Jonas is not the bad guy, the only bad guy in the situation. He's just somebody who is really, as I said, resourceful. And we now need to go back and really define polygamy for what it is, firstly. Secondly, let's not confuse greed with polygamy. Mm-hmm. And yeah,
0: and sexual deviancy.
3: Yeah, it is.
0: Mm. You know what I mean?
3: Like, yeah, like it's not polygamy.
0: Maybe he's got a sexual addiction. I don't know, it's not the ideal behavior of a man.
3: True. So for me, really, in closing, I'd like to say I really wish more women would engage in this conversation so that we can have a holistic view, because men have given their opinion. We know what men think, but do we really know what women think? And I want the real woman who is not afraid to be judged.
0: And is in that position themselves.
3: Yes.
0: Very interesting point.
3: Yeah, because I think we've got it from different aspects, but we want the one that's in it. And I mean, really, I really appreciate what it's done. It's really gotten us talking. And that's it for me.
0: All right, Pabi, thank you very much for that.
1: You have outdone yourself.
0: You really?
1: You have.
0: Well done, Sue. Well done and congratulations.
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0: 6 minutes before 9 o'clock, and it is MXO, Mxo with Zandibone.
1: Zandibone in Yamaza.
0: Where are you, MXO? Come visit us.
1: Give us a call.
0: We haven't heard from you in a while, hey?
1: Certainly one of my favorite musicians. I will not speak for you, but South Africans, what a fresh sound.
0: A beautiful voice.
1: Yeah.
0: Very unique.
1: He's got his own lane. I love musicians with the, you know, like those musicians like Sade. People have tried to be Sade, and she is just there.
0: She has her own lane.
1: That is my lane. This is my audience. You can say whatever it is that you want. MXO for me is one of those artists.
0: Without a doubt.
1: Who really have their own.
0: I'd be curious to hear what our listeners have to say, if they're more on the polygamist or that particular issue. But I still get back to that point of it assumes a certain set of behaviors or values of when you say the polygamist, to say that we believe in something and we kind of put our muscle behind it. You know, if you believe in it, then you're going to practice it. And it assumes, the conversation that we're having is an interesting one, in the sense that monogamy is not necessarily an accepted norm in this country.
1: Yeah.
0: You cannot assume, not
1: in South Africa, not in Africa. And the thing about it as well, one of the conversations also we do not want, one of the elements we never put in, is the fact that we know in the larger context, scientifically, we know this, that our species is 250,000 years old. And the fact that we only invented matrimony and monogamy really about 5,000 years ago, which means 245,000 years of genetic passing down of this behavior of men and women, quite honest, because let's be honest, right? Mm-hmm. We've had so many societies where it was the women that were polygamous, right?
0: Without a doubt.
1: Polyandrous, right?
0: Yeah.
1: And so there are all these conversations. And so in our future reflections, this might be one of our conversations around just our value system around sexuality and polygamy. So I look forward to this extension of this conversation.
0: Sure.
1: But also, our female women listeners, come on.
0: Come on, guys.
1: We are the Alternative Breakfast. We're here for you as well.
0: I'm here. Give us a call. 086-000-2032. Our WhatsApp line, 061-410-4107.

0: Top stories at 9, manhunt underway after Menenberg shooting and King Charles first monarch to reveal personal tax bill. Good morning, I'm Kulufelo Defoe. Police have launched a manhunt for suspects who opened fire on three Cape Town Metro Police officers in Menenberg yesterday. A 17-year-old boy and another man were shot at and injured by the assailants. The motive for the shooting is believed to be gang-related. Police spokesperson FC Van Wyk says they are probing 5 counts of attempted murder. Van Wyk says the officers were shot at when they responded to gunshots going off in the area. In other news, the IEC in the Eastern Cape says the shooting of the Nelson Mandela Bay councillor last night has a negative impact on the democratic process. The provincial electoral officer Kayakazi Makudumana also expressed her condolences to the family of ANC councillors Stelo Mleve, who was shot dead in his ward office during a meeting with some community members.
1: It does bring some sort of instability in terms of a free and a fairness of an election, in that now there will be fear that is in the community as to what might have caused this killing. Is it the first? Is it the last? And we are appealing to the security cluster to actually get to the bottom of it.
0: Meanwhile, Western Cape Police say detectives from the Provincial Serious Violent Crime Unit are investigating the murder of a DA by-election candidate in Dunoon in Cape Town last night. Snovuyo Kyokwe was gunned down on her way home from a voter registration venue. Police spokesperson Novelo Apotelwa.
2: Provincial Serious Violent Crime detectives are hard at work in efforts to solve the murder of a 48-year-old Dunoon woman in Mnandi Street when the victim was approached by yet-to-be-identified gunmen who shot at her. Information later revealed that the victim was a candidate for a political party in the area. No arrests have been effected yet, but investigations continue.
0: Police divers in the Northern Cape will this morning continue their search for one remaining farm worker following Thursday's fatal boat accident on the Vaal River near Douglas. The incident occurred when a makeshift boat carrying about 20 people capsized while ferrying passengers between farms. 5 bodies have since been recovered. One of the survivors is 31-year-old Esther Abrahams.
3: When the boat capsized, I went under the water, but I managed to come back up and hold onto the boat. I climbed onto it and started screaming for help. Other people then came to assist us. I am heartbroken about losing my father in this incident, as well as the other people who drowned. I am also sad for my mother, who is struggling to come to terms with what happened. I pray that the Lord will give her the strength to get through this difficult time.
0: And finally, further fold, King Charles is to become Britain's first monarch to publish his personal tax bill. Buckingham Palace said the details will be released as part of the annual royal financial accounts. The BBC's Helena Wilkinson has the details.
4: King Charles is said to have personally decided to release his tax bill this week. This one will be for the year ending April 2025, but there's a commitment to keep publishing them annually. The information will cover earnings from the King's private estates, such as Sandringham. Monarchs aren't obliged to pay income tax, capital gains tax, or inheritance tax on what they receive from their predecessor. But the King voluntarily pays income tax on his private income and capital gains on the sale of private assets.
0: The top story at 9, police have launched a manhunt for suspects who opened fire on three Cape Town Metro Police officers in Menenberg yesterday. Next update at 10 for SAFM News. I'm Kulufelo Defoe.
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8: And myself, Undumiso Wakangcobo Iqadi.
7: When we come back, we're going to be reflecting, Mapholoba, a brand new feature called Reflections.
8: Reflections. And Reflections, as we started, we started last week and even yesterday we talked about it, is an opportunity for us to really sit down. And therefore, this is one of those conversations. I hope you're driving or you're comfortable, because it's an opportunity for us to reflect. And this is about holding up a mirror to not only society, but a mirror to ourselves. It's a very inward conversation where we talk about issues around us, but we bring it back to ourselves about what it means. It's about meaning, it's about our value systems, it's about who we are as a society.
7: A lot of teenagers are on vacations right now.
8: Yes.
7: Parents are thinking about what they should be doing to encourage their kids to be. I'm not quite sure what you do with young kids at this particular time, but you worry when they are teenagers because you can't follow them around, right? And they need to start making adult decisions. And you worry about what are they exposed to? Where do they go to for fun? Who do they hang out with? What kind of people do your kids surround yourself with? What kind of incident left us to a place where we ended up with Enyobeni, where over 20 young people died? It was a post-matric celebration.
8: Yes.
7: Yeah?
8: Yes.
7: In a small village in the Eastern Cape, where over 20 young people died. How did we get there? What did you and I do to get to this particular place? We'll be taking your calls on 086-000-2032 and WhatsApp on 061-410-4107.
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0: 14 minutes past 9 o'clock, that's in Dando with Nguwe. It is you, it's you, it's you, it's you.
1: It's you, it's you. But right now, it is time for reflections. And we've been talking about reflections a while, and this is our new feature here on the Alternative Breakfast. And it truly is an alternative feature in the sense that this is a feature where, honestly speaking, we do not really necessarily. So I'll tell you what it is not. What it is not about people's opinions, how we feel about things. It truly is just about sober reflection around issues that affect all of us, around our values, around us as people, around things that are happening around us where, like I said before we went away, we're holding up a mirror to ourselves and to a mirror to society,
0: right,
1: to speak soberly and honestly about things that affect us. All right. And as a result, we are starting out this. We are having a conversation. Welcome to the Alternative Breakfast with the founder of the Msane Mogul Consultancy, Health and Wellness. And this is Thembekile Msane. Thembekile Msane, welcome to the Alternative Breakfast.
2: Good morning. Thank you. Happy Father's Day. Yes, thank you so much.
1: Thank you so much. And I am a father, and I receive.
2: Amen.
1: Yes.
2: Even so, sis, come on, so good morning.
0: Good morning. Thank you. I thought you'd forgotten about me.
2: Oh, absolutely not. Fathers are here because of mothers like us and all of us in
0: indeed,
2: the world.
0: Sure.
1: Exactly. You know, now, Thembi, you know, this conversation we are having could not have come at a more appropriate time. It is now we're going towards the end of June. And, of course, we are the June and July vacations. Our children, like Khumutso put beautifully before we went away, the fact that our children are back at home, particularly our young people, teenagers, and so on. It is forcing us to cast our eyes back to June 2022, which was 5 years ago, the Enyobeni Tavern tragedy, in which 21 young people lost their lives, became a defining moment in South Africa's national conversation about underage drinking, regulatory enforcement, and child protection. It forced us to hopefully, and I'm always at pains, Thembi, to say this, Thembekile, to say sometimes we are presented with tragedies that are also opportunities for us to have honest reflections about just our society. So starting this conversation, can we just talk about ourselves as parents and the relationship that we ourselves have with alcohol and how it translates to the relationship that our children have with exactly the same beverages that they grow up watching us consume, and how it is that we navigate that whole relationship, that triangle between alcohol, ourselves, and our children.
2: Absolutely. And, you know, like you said, this is a very important month, especially as we are moving towards the World Drug Day on the 26th to commemorate, you know, the World Drug Day and recognize and bring prevention and awareness to the world relating to substance use disorders, that it moved from a social issue and it became what we call a chronic brain disease. And bringing it home then, we are being actually then brought back to our family values. And to your point where we are speaking to parents to say, let us actually engage and have this, what I call courageous conversations, because I come from a positive psychology perspective that we need to be able to have those kind of conversations as family members, ubaba no mama, you know, grandparents in the family, uncles and aunts, when it comes to the relationship with beverage, with alcohol beverage of their choice. Mm. And it emanates specifically, if you look at it from, as Africans, we are cultural people, we have our traditions, our rituals that comes with the perspective of actually consuming alcohol and being able to have alcohol whenever we do any of our cultural rituals. And it just starts from there. And honestly, what we've been seeing is that, yes, we do have parents that will say to me, yeah, you know, Thembi, I've been drinking for the past 10 years and I don't have a problem. And my simple answer will always be, have you tried not to drink for a week or a month? what happens? And it brings us back now to what we call the health perspective of an individual. Your immune system, in terms of how it responds back to alcohol years later. And as parents, we're actually also saying that sit down with your kids as well. You know, they see you, yes, consume this beverage. We see sometimes when we speak to young people, they would say to me, you know, Uma or Ubaba, Umalume will send me to a tavern to actually be able to buy alcohol. And what is the message around that? So it starts by a simple conversation like we are having now to say, to your point, what is the relationship that one has with alcohol? Is it really to just to have fun? Is it really relating to culture and, you know, traditional rituals that one does at home? Or is it associated with birthdays? Is it associated with any celebrations that one can think of? And what does that really mean, you know, for you as you grow up? Remember, each and every child goes through the different stages, you know, of development. And once a child is able to observe and see what you do, even if you say to them, don't do this, but your actions are something else, you need to be able to recognize that you have a responsibility as a parent to be able to guide, to nurture, and educate. So what we always often encourage is that we need to start to go back to family values. What is the actual values of ekhaya? What have you been taught? And if something that you were taught you have forgotten, can we remind you? Can we start to affirm our kids so that they don't get affirmations from outside? Can we start to validate our kids and ensure them that they can trust us, you know, as their parents?
1: Now, Thembekile, one of the family values that you speak of is that the reality, okay, and let's bring it back to practicalities. We have got on the line, and we'll bring them a bit later. We've got Uentle, Deborah, Kaho, Kahiso, and Dutugo, who are also going to be weighing in on this particular conversation. And I'll bring it back to myself because this is a reflection. I am on my 337th day of sobriety because I have made this decision that I do not want to.
3: We celebrate you.
1: Yes, but there's a caveat, and the caveat is that therefore I speak from a position of complicity in the sense that I have been, and maybe not so much complicity, but culpability in the sense that I am raising four children who have watched me all their lives abusing alcohol, right? So I'm not going to couch it in nice terms and say I've been using alcohol. I think I've been abusing alcohol, right? So you talk about family values. So the question

0: drink in front of me because therefore you are safe. You are not likely to die. Can we just talk, unpack that practicality around how do we have these conversations with young people, particularly when we are guilty of exactly the abuse of the same substances?
1: Yes. So thank you for that. Remember, we always also come from a place where we say community, as a community, we raise a child, a village raise a child.
0: Yes.
1: And if yes, Ekaya, right inside my home, I've seen my parent, you know, consume alcohol in a manner that is abusive or misusing of alcohol. And, you know, they're trying to guide me. Remember, as each and every individual, God has a plan for each and every individual. And as much as it might sound very far-fetched, but it is important for us to remember that each and every one of us have a future and a plan that you need to fulfill. Everyone has a destiny. And just because I saw my parents, you know, going through a particular thing, it does not necessarily mean I need to follow in those steps. And yet, as much as today's children, they will definitely tell you like, oh, what are you going to tell me, Ma or Baba? You know, you are doing this and you are telling me this. That is the reality. And that's the conversation that we need to start to have to own it up as a parent, to say, you are absolutely correct. You are right, you know. And I, as a parent, I am actually also learning to overcome, you know, the challenges that I have with myself, with the alcohol relationship that I have. And you, as my child, I am actually here to teach you to also not to follow in my same steps that I have followed. Let's not repeat the history. We do understand that alcohol or substance use disorders have a predisposition. You know, many times they'll say it comes, yes, it runs in the family. Mm-hmm. But I've come to see most of the patients that I've treated that, you know, yes, their parents actually experienced a beverage, but them, they did not. You know, they decided to make a different choice. So we need to teach our kids to make different choices. At the same time, take responsibility as parents to say, how am I going to then be able to be really responsible and teach my child the safer way of engaging with alcohol, especially when they're above the age of 18? Because when they're below the age of 18, earlier you spoke about underage drinking.
0: Yes.
1: So how do we engage in underage drinking? I mean, vaping is becoming a bigger problem for us at the moment, you know, in terms of how it is really glamorized by young people, mm-hmm. how they engage with it and how cool it is for them. So those are the things that we need to kind of like reflect on. You know, I love the session reflection. I love the concept of that, because we are asking parents to reflect back and be able to open up, be honest, and own their fault and be able to step forward and say, don't do what I've done in my past because of things that I did not get to work in my life emotionally, psychologically, in terms of what I've experienced, Ekaya.
2: Let me ask you this, Thembikile. You know, we South Africans, we treat drinking like a hobby.
1: Yes.
2: We don't have hobbies, we drink.
1: Mm.
2: A lot of things that we do are around drinking. Let's go out for a drink. When we sit down, we are drinking. And surely our children are never going to respect and listen to us when we tell them, Hore, do as I say, not as I do. Because they are watching us. They are watching their parents drink every single day. They're watching their parents drink excessively every weekend with binge drinking. We have been a terrible example for our children. How do we start to turn this around? First of all, clearly, it's got to start with me. If you are a parent and you have children, ask yourself, how do I normalize drinking and excessive drinking around my family, right? But how is it that we need to interact with ourselves and with our children when it comes to alcohol? Because parents will tell you, I'm grown up, I'm this, I'm that. And for example, sending a 10-year-old to go get you a glass of wine is probably not appropriate and is probably not good modeling behavior. How do we get around this, Thembikile?
1: Yes, that's so true, as Khomozo, in terms of, like you said, children don't get to respect parents, what they've seen, observed, you know, throughout the years. Because remember also their relationship with their parents that most of the time have alcohol use disorder is quite different.
2: Right.
1: And most of the children had to raise themselves. They had to mature at an earlier age in order for them to be able to survive. And hence I was saying that it is time for one, when you do self-introspection as an adult, you need to be able to take accountability for your own actions.

0: And like you said, it's a reality. Parents, they do say that to me, most parents. But, you know, I'm a grown up. I'm working. You know, I'm making sure that this particular child of mine goes to school, mm-hmm. get the best education. And the main thing is...
1: I put food on the table.
0: Exactly. The main important thing is, what does communication look like for you as a family? Mm. How do you begin to have what I mentioned earlier, courageous conversation? Where we sit around the table, I always say, you know, when we do have family therapy sessions, we say, don't actually sit, you know, in front of the TV when you have dinner. Can we sit around the table? No TV, no cell phones. Let's just engage with, how was your day, Ma? And, you know, what is actually coming up, my dear child, this coming weekend?
1: Right.
0: Can we start to build our relationships from the onset? Get to know your children's friends. You know, get to know what they like, what they don't like. Yes, most of the time, parents these days, you know, we're extreme. There's a lot of time where they're extremely busy and committed. We do get that. Mm. But we say each and every opportunity that you get, I say 20 minutes a day. Can you sit with your children? Just engage with them on a single day. Remember also what is required is, one, communication. Two, that is consistency. Can you be consistent in terms of your communication to your children? Thirdly, are you able to be the role model that they need? And if you are not, they have seen you do all these things that are perceived, you know, as not so cool, not correct. How do you correct that? We are human beings at the end of the day. You need to be able to ensure that you are honest, you know, with yourself before you can be honest with your child. And teach your child to say, you know what, this is what I've been doing. Yes, it is wrong according to how you perceive it or how the world perceive it. But as I said, as a family, what actually is our values, and how are we going to ensure that we instill the same values into our children? It is a challenge, especially engaging in these kind of conversations. It has turned south, like you said, since Khomoza, to where children will insult their parents. You know, it has gotten to that perspective. And what we actually get to do, as I said, sit every 20 minutes a day. Let us start to have this conversation. Ask your children, what would you like us to talk about today? Mm. You know, don't always be the parent that is always bringing up different kinds of conversations, whether it's relationships, whether it's alcohol, whether it's sex, whether it's, you know, dating. Let them also tell you what they would like to talk to you about. Mm. And that's where we should start.
1: Thembekile, do you have any sense as to the 21 kids who died at Enyobeni? Does anybody know what actually killed them?
0: Yes, we actually, I was part of the team that actually went down there at Enyobeni in 2023. It was a very sad, very traumatic experience, even for myself, to arrive there where the community was very much traumatized themselves.
1: Mm.
0: And what happened there, we do understand that kids, as they were celebrating, you know, pants down after writing the exams in June, and also there was this advertisement of, this is the party where it's going to be going down. You know, if you come in as a lady before 8, as an example, you know, you get ABCD drinks for free.
1: Mm.
0: And that has always been something that, till today, we've been questioning that, did anyone actually took responsibility for what actually happened at Enyobeni? We do know that, yes, there were a lot of investigations that took place that led to understanding that what actually killed those kids. Was it alcohol, lithium that was in the beverage? Was it also substances that they found in the beverage? So till today, we do not have that kind of an answer to say, yes, it is alcohol, because they were saying there was some part of alcohol in the whatever content they were taking, and it's because of they consumed a lot of a concoction. They said there was a concoction, like, you know, the punch.
1: Yes,
0: you know, when you do an alcohol punch, you know, mixing a lot of different kinds of form of alcohol in one. And, you know, because our body responds differently to any kind of toxicity of alcohol or chemicals of alcohol, that's what actually led. And till today, Sis Khomoza, I don't recall us having any, you know, a constructive, you know, answer to
2: a concrete answer.
1: Why do I find that unacceptable, Thembekile? How do we not know 3 years later?
2: Postmortems? What did the postmortems reveal?
0: Exactly. Well, that was kept private. I do recall at that time it wasn't something that was open to the public. Maybe now if you go back to actually find out exactly what really happened to those kids. What we did was come from a therapeutic support, you know, for those families. We worked with NPOs within that area to be able to give support to the families, even if the cases were still ongoing.
2: All right, that was out of curiosity a sidetrack, but let's get back to the reflection part of it. Before I bring the young people, and be warned, Sister Mbekile, that I'm going to pose this question to the young people. I said earlier, and I made this point, right? So where it's like, perhaps as guardians and as people, as adults who are in charge of the lives of young people, part of what needs to happen is for us to suspend our moral high ground. And because what we know for a fact is that Enyobeni would not have happened if children were allowed to drink within their own homes, right? Because we know that culturally, there are the cultures even within our country where children are allowed to actually have a drink at home, and therefore they don't have to be going outside. Do you have any view on that particular aspect?
0: Yes. Firstly, when you say that children maybe are allowed to drink at home, for me, it's looking at what age group are we referring to? Because according to, you know, legally, we say that, you know, anyone under the age of 18 is not allowed to consume alcohol, yet we do know that they do consume alcohol.
2: Exactly.
0: You know?
2: Yes.
0: Exactly. So that is our reality.
2: And in other countries, right, exactly. It doesn't really matter how old you are, as long as you are under the supervision of an adult. In Germany, for instance, you can have alcohol,
0: yes,
2: right? So, and therefore, I think the legalities are far less more important for me rather than just the phenomenon itself, right? Parents allowing their children to drink at home. What's your view on this?
0: Children drinking at home for me would be a problematic perspective, especially if we are looking at the development of a child, because psychology teaches us and educates us, as much as this is our reality, that from the age of 25, that's when a body of a child has fully developed. So we are tempering into the development of a child. That's where we are coming in to engage, to say, as much as this is our reality, how do we engage with a lot of children to understand that perspective of their own health, that this, on the long run, it does affect the way you think, the way you act, and the way you behave as an individual when you grow old, as you're beginning to consume something that could affect you developmentally. That's a fact. That is something that is an evidence-based, you know, science. That's what the science tells us. Yet at home, we do have these kids that actually are taking alcohol. We need to be able to say, how come is it so important that for children to even drink alcohol and not actually celebrate, you know, their pants down in a different form? How come is it that always it needs to relate to alcohol, especially as a child while you are growing up, because we are more concerned about, you know, your education at that age, at that stage, for you to develop well. So when we have these conversations, Ekaya and Lini, we need to be able to echo that message. You are still young. There will come a time where you can be able to drink safer at a particular age. We need to be able to preach that message to our kids. But unfortunately, as you say, this is the reality, Ekaya. And if you recall, there was an incident still again at Eastern Cape where we saw a video roaming around of a child, you know, drinking alcohol. Yeah. And when the mom was actually engaged, you know, she literally said, please leave me alone. These are my kids. I was there as a parent, you know, observing and guiding them and monitoring them. Where do you come in? And that speaks to policy as well in our community. I mean, yes, we do have policies and nobody follows policies most of the time. We've got the best policies. We are always informed when we attend conferences as South Africa, but the implementation of those policies becomes a challenge. So for me, having the discussion is around teaching the child about their own health first.
2: All
0: then
2: right.
0: We can start to talk about alcohol beverage.
2: Gotcha. I think this is an opportune time for us to bring the voice of the young people. And we'll start with you, Enhle, who is out in East London. Enhle, welcome to the Alternative Breakfast. Entle? Is she there? All right. Is Deborah there?
1: Deborah, right, and so Josie.
2: No. Okay, so they're not lined up, because I really feel like we really should be having this conversation, because we do have a tendency very often to speak at young people instead of speaking with them, because I wanted them to just give us their perspective of what it is that they think.
1: The more I've been listening to and participating in this conversation, is the more I'm realizing, as we're asking, what's going to help? What's going to help? Our youth are watching us. As long as we have problematic drinking purposes, our youth are going to do exactly what we do. They watch us drink and drive.
2: Yes.
1: How many parents drive around Ilogisho or the suburbs with their children drinking alcohol in full view of their children?
2: With their children in their car.
1: Inside the car.
2: On their laps, holding a beer at this.
1: I bet you there's somebody right now driving and listening to us who has a beer in one hand and their child is sitting in the other. I worry about how our children watch us interact with cops. When cops catch us and then they do a breathalyzer, and now you're facing spending a weekend in jail, and they watch us pay 300 rands. You know, we are the biggest obstacle, I think, as parents to our children, because we have been terrible, terrible moral examples.
2: All right. Entle, I believe, is ready. Entle, welcome to the Alternative Breakfast.
3: Good morning. How are you?
2: I'm great.
1: We're good. How are you, Entle?
2: You've been listening to adults talk at you, talk about you. You are from East London. You would have interacted with the whole issue around Enyobeni and had conversations with your friends. You are not forced to have the same conversation we have been having. What has the conversation been about around that tragedy? And if you want to weigh in on some of what we've said, this is your opportunity. And what are your thoughts around all of this?
3: Okay, I'd firstly like to say thank you for this opportunity. And I do want to go back to the events that happened in Yobeni back in 2022, if I'm not wrong. I just remember how that whole tragedy made the community go in a very, it went uproar. It really caused confusion and a lot of mess, if I can say. I remember during that time, that's when our parents were actually, they started only worrying then about the drug usage in the youth. That's when they started monitoring their children. That's when they started actually seeing how easily accessible substances and drugs are to the youth. And you would think that such events only happen in townships like Enyobeni, but you could see even in middle-class communities, parents started realizing that as much as you put your child in a situation or an environment that you may think is safe, they will still find drugs and substances. And the question that lies here is, why is it so accessible? Why do situations like that even happen? Because children as young as 14 died in that whole situation. And the question lies, how did that happen? How did society allow that to happen?
2: All right. This also is your conversation as our listener. 086-000-2032. Give us a call to weigh in and say to us what you think of this particular conversation. Our WhatsApp line is 061-5104-104. If you want to send us a voice note or send us a text around this particular issue. Thembekile, you heard what Entle has to say. Your response?
0: Yes, it's true. Many parents only start to realize, you know, the reality of what is actually happening around them when there is such tragedy. And that is just unfortunate. That's when it alarms parents. Then parents start to become more alert. And it goes back to that conversation to say, how do we start to engage with our children as they grow up from the different stages? Immediately, as we start to see children's friends coming over, and my child saying, mommy, I'm going to whoever's house, have this conversation. Can I see Umamaga, your friend? You know, can I engage with her? We need to go back to kind of such relationships. As I've mentioned earlier, unfortunately, most parents these days are more committed. And most of the time, even if a parent says, I want to meet your friend's mom, it's not easy to do so because mom is never home. And those are some of the things that we need to start to say, okay, then bring your friend here. Let me talk to both of you as you are both going out since her mom is not here. You know, so those are the realities of young people lately that, you know, parents most of the time only start to take note when something has happened. And how do we change that? You know, some of the kids going back to say, but as a parent, what do we do? We need to start to take accountability. We need to start to do self-reflection as a parent to say, really acknowledge the mistakes that you have done. And, you know, then be able to educate and teach your child not to do the same mistakes. Let them do their own mistake, but not the ones following in your footsteps. And those are things that we need to start to be honest about and authentic about. So that is just the reality.
2: All right. That is the voice there of Thembekile Msane, who's the founder of Msane Mogo Consultancy, Health and Wellness. We are in Ndutuko in Durban. I know you're standing by online. We are going to be taking your perspective after this.
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6: When 1976 stormed, it was a normal day. People were going to work as usual, myself included. I was using public transport then, got into a taxi, went to my school. Nothing was wrong, no suspicion of anything.
7: And to me, that morning was like, just like any other morning. I was preparing myself to go to work, but I was going to a march. They had said that they are inviting the press to a march that is to be held by all the high schools in Soweto.
5: Different generations, different experiences. One South Africa, 50 years later, only on SAFM, leading the conversations that move us. 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
2: 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We are reflecting. 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WhatsApp 061-4104-107. Ndutuko, you are out in Durban. You've been listening to us have this conversation, talking about the youth around you and talking perhaps at you. What are we missing? What are we? What conversation should we be having around what happened at Inyobeni and the reflections we need to come out of that particular tragedy?
8: Good morning.
2: Hi,
8: thank you for having me. Although I'm in Durban and in Joburg, this is such a cool topic. It's a burning issue, basically. But I think one of the things to reflect on, I will share a bit of maybe of a personal story.
2: Please do, yeah.
8: I think one of the key things is self-awareness again. As young people grow up, we grow on different backgrounds and families, especially when you go to rural and township, where most families are broken. And again, a child has a child. So a child do not know how to parent a child. So I think that is also the gap that we have. We have very young mothers, and most of them also are single mothers. So parenting and having a conversation with their children and having connection and as if the children, making their children their friends, is quite difficult. Mm. You know, it's very quite difficult. Some other families suffer from about domestic violence, which is now known as the gender-based violence. So all of those things, they get to build up and shape the mind. The situation at home get to shape the mind of a child. Mm. And others get to be exposed to fall in the peer pressure because of not knowing who to talk to and how and how with the situation at home. So they then use amalokuzana, either substance, can be some get into smoking, or they either get into, now you'd be amazed that a primary school has been exposed to what you call itik. I'm talking about a mainly grade 5 learners. And those are the challenges that we face. And when you find out and you follow through at home, you find out this one is still, his or her mother is also still young, a teenager or a young adult, for instance. Yeah. Therefore, which then to process that becomes a challenge. But as children also grows, others, there are those who become what I will say maybe self what already intrigued self, which I don't want to go through this route. I want to be the one who changes the situations at home, and
1: then
8: you then get those to be able to be very active on my sport or to reshape into other things, and then able not to fall in that trap.
2: All right, Dutugo there in Durban. Thank you very much for that particular perspective, and I hope Thembekile and Khumutso in studio, you are also ready to also. Because he does bring a very interesting point about the fact that we make a huge assumptions about the fact that there's some responsible parent in households that is steering this particular conversation. But before we respond to all of that, let me just very quickly go to Wanga. Wanga, you are a student activist. Advert, welcome to the Alternative Breakfast.
9: Thank you so much. I'm glad to be here.
2: All right. Am I pronouncing your name correctly? Are you Wanga or Wanga?
9: Wanga.
2: Wanga. All right. Wanga, I'm going to pose the same question I posed to Ntutugo. You listen to this conversation. What are we missing? What is the conversation we should be having? Or are we on the right track? What conversations have you and your peers been involved in when it comes to the issue we talk about alcohol abuse, and precisely around the Enyobeni tavern tragedy?
9: Oh, okay. So the conversations my friends and I have been having are mainly centered at the grassroots level of alcohol abuse, mm-hmm. in the sense that I think we often tackle the issue from the top. We look at issues such as, oh no, young people are abusing alcohol, maybe because there's easy access to it. But if we look at the main issues of why particularly young people, as I'm a student activist, might find themselves in positions where they are going through substance abuse or they're abusing alcohol, is because, for example, there's a lot of unemployment in the youth. If you go to townships, you can barely tell the difference between whether it's a weekend or not. And often when people find themselves in positions where they're stressed, they don't have jobs, or they're staying at home most of the time, what are they going to resort to? Obviously, chances are they're going to resort to substance abuse. Mm. So I think that's the biggest issue. Secondly, the policies in South Africa to regulate liquor licensing and the distribution of liquor is not properly regulated, in the sense that to get alcohol in South Africa, there's easy access. Very, very easy access to get it.
2: Increases
9: underage drinking that we often see taking place, not just in townships, but everywhere. And another thing, there is easy access does not just mean that you can buy it anywhere, but it also means that it's everywhere. If you go to townships, there's taverns on each and every street and corner.
1: Yep.
9: So it also normalizes the behavior.
1: Mm-hmm.
9: It tells the community which stays there that this is normal and that it's okay for people to drink anyways. that they want. So, yeah, I think that's my answer.
1: Very interesting point, Wanga.
2: Alcohol is ubiquitous, she's saying, yeah?
1: Yeah, and for example, you know, the access is too easy, particularly in townships. And the law in South Africa is not the problem. It is the implementation of the law that is a problem. For example, are you aware that a quart of beer costs exactly the same amount as a loaf of bread? Beer and bread cost exactly the same, which does not make sense. Surely alcohol should cost more. Imagine if you're an alcoholic, you're a parent, you have to make a decision. You've got 21 rands. Are you going to buy ngudu or are you going to buy bread? There's so many issues. The law is not really being implemented. The laws are there. But in townships, we know people, your neighbor could decide to open a bar or a tavern and literally you have... You are at, it's difficult to sort of stop them. So the many, many facets of our conversation, how we drink as adults, as the children are watching us, I think is our biggest. And that is my challenge to all parents. You are blaming your children for drinking. What about you? What about me? What about us? How is your drinking compared to your kids? Because it's going to be difficult to say, Mtana, please, ungapuzi, when you're doing it with a glass of wine in your hand, Tembegile.
0: Absolutely. True. And yes, I think just to weigh in terms of what the young people are talking and reflecting on, for example, when we start, you know, with also with what Undutuko was saying, we do have different kinds of family structure. We've got blended families. We've got child-hated families. We've got polygamous families, you know. So you've got those different kinds of family structures that also then weighs into how, you know, families are actually brought up. And the conversation obviously will definitely be spoken differently. Then we come into the issues of, yes, currently, what are the challenges that young people are facing? You know, they are graduates, they are learned, and, you know, what are they supposed to actually be doing if they're not able to access, you know, the working, you know, sector? That is something else. And then, yes, like I said earlier, we've got the most of the best policies in this country, yet the implementation. Hence the implementation of really tackling the substance use disorder in our country. We've got the National Drug Master Plan. They've got the 7 goals that is being headed and is the mandate of the Central Drug Authority that reports to the minister, reports to Parliament in terms of the framework of how to tackle the issues of substance use disorders in the country. And, you know, then it's followed by the PSAF, the Provincial Substance Abuse Forum. Then we go to local level, where the local drug action committee have the responsibility to ensure that those policies from the local perspective that are actually implemented. To your point, Skwamuzo, we need to be able to say, how do we put into action these policies that the laws are actually in place? How do we ensure that each and every street, there is no tavern at closer to schools, closer to churches, closer to the clinics that really can prevent normalization of actually just having alcohol being accessed from each and every point of whether it's Ekasi or in the rural area. So those are the things that we also need to start to strengthen to say if a parent needs to make a choice between buying a bread or alcohol, what would they do? It also goes back to where they are at in terms of their alcohol misuse or abusing alcohol. So those are the things that we also need to take into consideration.
2: You know, Tembegile, someone, and I want us to assess ourselves as well as the conversation that we are having, because someone might be assessing us and saying the conversation, yes, everything that is being said, sound bites are sounding great. We are saying all the right, we're hitting all the right notes, right? And so on. The question is, and this is also a question to yourself, Khumuzo, as well, and myself, and I'm posing it to myself, is that are we guilty of having an unrealistic conversation? Are we pontificating? Are we just talking at a high level without taking into consideration that, for instance, in this country, we have got laws that allow completely underage children who have no business accessing contraceptives at the age of 12, but we acknowledge that there is a problem. And therefore, we have put in place policies that mitigate against the fact that, yes, children are not supposed to be having sex,
1: but that
2: they are. Termination of pregnancy, we are also giving them access. We are saying, and Why are we not having the realistic conversation right now where we stand? Our children are having alcohol at the ages of 9, 10, 11, 12. So the self-assessment I want us, as we reflect, as we wrap up this conversation, are we having a realistic conversation around underage drinking? Are we acknowledging that the reality is that our children are drinking underage and that they are drinking irresponsibly? How do we assess ourselves? If we were to mark ourselves, are we having a realistic conversation around this, Thembekile?
0: Absolutely.
2: We're talking about policies, right? We're talking about policies. Are the issues really around policy? Or are the issues around just us confronting the reality, the monster that we are facing right now?
0: That is so true in terms of that the conversations that we are having, it is relevant and it is a key or importance that we actually get to hear ourselves say what we are saying, number one. Secondly, it's about when we are saying that we need to see the difference and we want to make impact within from rural areas to townships to urban areas, you know, who are we speaking to? Who is our leaders as well? And who needs to be able to enforce and make those decisions and ensure that these changes take place? So like what the young people are saying, let's start from the ground. I mean, we've been having conversation with the youth ambassadors, royal ambassadors that are actually coming up, you know, with a lot of prevention and campaigns to say that we need to, you as parents, we need a lot of people to hear our voices to say, how do we change the current situation in our country? If we are also struggling to actually change the policy in terms of the accessibility of alcohol from a policy perspective, it's not changing. The advertisements of alcohol, you know, I know the South African Policy Alliance, they've been on the ground really engaging with communities to educate them around, you know, they are actually responsibility as well from saying that, you know, you can say no if a tavern wants to be opened here. But where do those conversations take place? You know, are we able to bring them a lot to SAFM and bring the people who are actually supposed to be making those decisions in order to allow such enforced, you know, policies to be implemented?
1: For sure.
2: Right. Thank you so much, Thembekile Msane, the founder of Msane Mogal Consultancy, Health and Wellness, for that particular conversation. This was the beginning. This is our start. We're going to get much better at this. This is the new feature, Reflections, where we reflect upon society. Thank you so much, SAFM and Alternative Listener, for listening to us.
1: And thank you very much to our content producers Lwazi Munyetsane and Bo Matlangu, our technical producer Mpuma Boya. And at the same time, same place next week, Mapoloba.
2: Right now is time for Seasons with Bertha Charuma.
10: Top stories at 10, positive start to voter registration in Eastern Cape and warning of mass atrocity risk in Sudan. Good morning, I'm Kulufelo Defoe. The Eastern Cape Electoral Commission says the first day of voter registration in the province proceeded smoothly despite community protest-related challenges at 4 registration stations. Only one station in the King Sabata Dalinkiebo area did not open today. The Commission says all other stations remain operational and are equipped to continue processing registrations, with online systems also being used to help manage the workload. Provincial Electoral Officer Kayakazi Makudumana.
11: But looking at numbers in terms of how many new registrations are we having in the province, we have 23,916 people that were actually registered on a VMD, people that actually registered for the first time in or out of a VMD, and we have 11,280 people that made use of the online facility. And we're excited to remember that 5 years ago we didn't have an online facility.
10: Meanwhile, the IEC in the province says the shooting of the Nelson Mandela Bay councillor last night has a negative impact on the democratic process. Makudumana also expressed her condolences to the family of Sicelo Mleve, who was shot dead in his ward office during a meeting with some community members.
11: It does bring some sort of instability in terms of a free and the fairness of an election, in that now there will be fear that is in the community as to what might have caused this killing. Is it the first? Is it the last? And we are appealing to the security cluster to actually get to the bottom of it.
10: Police have launched a manhunt for a suspect who opened fire on three Cape Town Metro Police officers in Menenberg yesterday. A 17-year-old boy and another man were shot and injured by their assailants. The motive for the shooting is believed to be gang-related. Police spokesperson F.C. Van Veek says they are probing five counts of attempted murder. Van Veek says the officers were shot at when they responded to gunshots going off in the area. To this story now, police divers in the Northern Cape will this morning continue their search for one remaining farm worker following Thursday's fatal boat accident on the Vaal River near Douglas. The incident occurred when a makeshift boat carrying about 20 people capsized while ferrying passengers between farms. Five bodies have since been recovered. One of the survivors is 31-year-old Esther Abrahams.
12: When the boat capsized, I went under the water, but I managed to come back up and hold onto the boat. I climbed onto it and started screaming for help. Other people then came to assist us. I am heartbroken about losing my father in this incident, as well as the other people who drowned. I am also sad for my mother, who is struggling to come to terms with what happened. I pray that the Lord will give her the strength to get through this difficult time.
10: And finally, further afield, the United Nations Security Council has warned of an imminent risk of mass atrocities in Sudan as it called on paramilitary forces encircling El Obeid to back down. The southern city has been under siege from the rapid support forces for several months. The BBC's David Bamford has more.
13: UN member states remember with horror the mass atrocities of October last year when the RSF overran the government army's defences around El Fasher in Sudan's southwest, killing 6,000 civilians in the space of 3 days. There are now fears of a repetition, with El Obeid, the capital of North Kordofan State, looking highly vulnerable.
10: The top story at 10, back home, the Eastern Cape Electoral Commission says the first day of voter registration in the province proceeded smoothly despite community protest-related challenges at four registration stations. Next update at 11. For SAFM News, I'm Kolofelo Defo.
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That's House of a Rising Sun from Somi. Welcome to Seasons. And opening up the show, a African Marketplace by Abdullah Ibrahim. But actually, it was before he decided to change his name to his Muslim name, which is Abdullah Ibrahim. He was Dollar Brand. So Marketplace is one of the most vibrant, defining masterpieces by the legendary pianist composer Dollar Brand. Originally released 1980, and it was recorded in December 1979, actually. Atlantic Studios in New York, that's where it all happened, and released internationally on Elektra Records way back then. And major reissues, it's been reissued several times on both vinyl, CD over the decades, notably by Discovery Records. That was in June 1995. Widely available on global streaming platforms today under Warner Music Group. So we're just really celebrating what an amazing artist. And he's just had this position where you cannot even compare him to anyone when you hear his music. And why I'm saying when, it is because he's now left us. And I strongly believe when people leave, they don't depart, as in gone for good. I'm sure they are with us in spirit. And I'm talking about Abdullah Ibrahim. And may his soul rest in peace. May his soul rest in peace. But otherwise, it is Seasons. And on Sundays, giving you the best of jazz that we have. And I've got some Larry Carlton, Fortune Ngaba, Swazi Dlamini. Look, the list is absolutely fantastic. So stay with me. And if you are into jazz also, never stop learning. Educate me in the process. Absolutely open.

Whoa, whoa.

0: Dudu so Makatini Amabuto.
1: So it's quite an interesting song in the sense that it's famously related to Ladysmith Black Mambazo album of the same name. Also important to note that Nduduzo Makatini's work explores similar themes of Zulu heritage, spirituality, ancestral connection. And he hasn't released a track specifically titled Amabuto, but the meaning itself refers to traditional regiments, age-set militia units, and originated as a youth league in pre-Shakan times, and a system was formalized by King Shaka Zulu in the early 19th century. And young men were grouped by age into cohorts and stationed at royal barracks. So it is very, very significant. And of course, if you've just tuned in, it is Seasons. And just to recap, also played You Saw Me, House of the Rising Sun, and Abdullah Ibrahim celebrating his life, Water from an Ancient Well, as well as African Marketplace. And as we go through, also sent me your messages. It is Father's Day after all, isn't it? So if you would like to send your dearest father figure a message, whenever I get a moment, I can always send a message. And Tabang, you've, like, right at the beginning of the show said you would like to send a message to your dad and saying Happy Father's Day to your dad, Robert Rachipanga. Dad, Happy Father's Day.

0: 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And it is Seasons right up until 1.
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6: 50 years later, Youth Month, the voices.
7: Soweto, under fire. The country's largest township had a dark cloud hovering over it. June 16, 1976, presented a new form of resistance towards the Afrikaans language policy, introduced under the Bantu Education in 1953 under the then apartheid government. On that fateful day of June the 16th, what was supposed to be a peaceful protest by black students against the Afrikaans language policy turned ugly. Police fired at thousands of protesting students, killing 176 of them and leaving thousands injured.
6: Different generations, different experiences. One South Africa, 50 years later, only on SAFM, leading the conversations that move us.
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0: bayatheta nomfundo xaluva. And also Stanley Clarke, we played that a bit earlier on, Justice's Groove, and sending beautiful messages. Father's Day it is. So what did you get for your father? I've got a message here from Pila. Pila says, well, you know, my dad was never really present in my life, but I'm beginning to appreciate him. I wish I had not spent so much time being angry because he wasn't around. I'm now in my 40s. I wish I had spent time in my 20s when I discovered who he was. Well, now you have more time. Just do the right thing.
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2: How are you? Club Soweto. Eba fet bonjour. In 1976, the youth just switch on. And for 50 years, the nation has watched as the story unfolds. And namhlanje, the courage looks the same and different. It looks like showing up when no one believes in you. It's about finding the strength to stand up again. The courage of 1976 is appealing in 2026. SAPC 1, Mzansi for sure. The source of youth courage. My gosh.
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That's Footprints from Swazi Dlamini. And just before that, I played you from The Two Grades. I'm talking about More Than Friends, which is a song that was actually originally composed by legendary bassist Marcus Miller. And I'm talking about David Sanborn and Bob James came together instead of fighting for space, collaborated and made an absolute beautiful piece. For now, it is just gone after 11 and it's time for news.

0: Top stories. The SAWA action essay slams Didiza's stance over Ramaphosa's case and red heat alert issued for France. Good morning, I'm Kulufelo Defo. Action SA has expressed its disappointment after National Assembly Speaker Togo Didiza's decision not to oppose President Cyril Ramaphosa's interdict application at the Western Cape High Court over his impeachment process. The party has strongly criticized the decision and is demanding that Parliament defend its constitutional independence and actively oppose the President's attempt to halt the process. Action SA Member of Parliament Arthur Trollope.
1: No, we're not surprised. We're very disappointed, but we're not surprised. We, as the impeachment committee, instructed the chairperson on a Thursday that he should oppose the interdict and that the chairperson should meet with the speaker to encourage her to do the same. We're not surprised because this is like deja vu. She and her predecessors have done exactly the same thing with Jacob Zuma, with Kandla, and Cyril Ramaphosa with the initial response to the Section 89 independent panel report.
0: The Mitchells Plain Safety and Development Forum on the Cape Flats has called on the youth and all eligible voters to register or to make sure their details are correct. Today is the second day of the first registration weekend ahead of the 4 November local government elections. Mitchells Plain is one of the areas where soldiers have been deployed to stabilize gang-ridden communities and to quell gun violence. Chairperson of the forum is Abby Isaacs.
2: Important that we need to encourage youth in particular to come out and register. And register in the same vein to come out November, the 4th of November, to come out and vote, to be the change, to make that change. Yes, we do understand that we do have a lot of challenges within this particular area. In broader, the Cape Flats, we have got challenges, unemployment, crime. Yet, we still have gun violence unabated for the last 48 hours if we look at the mass murders. So it becomes important that we need to make that difference.
0: The Eastern Cape Electoral Commission says the first day of voter registration in the province proceeded smoothly despite community protest-related challenges at four registration stations. Only one station in the King Sabata Dalinkiebo area did not open today. The commission says all other stations remain operational and are equipped to continue processing registrations, with online systems also being used to help manage the workload. Provincial Electoral Office Kayakazi Makudumana.
3: But looking at numbers in terms of how many new registrations are we having, in the province we have 23,916 people that were actually registered on a VMD, people that actually registered for the first time in or out of a VMD, and we have 11,280 people that made use of the online facility. And we're excited to remember that 5 years ago we didn't have an online facility.
0: The Department of Health says South Africans should not panic over reports that the American government has withdrawn its HIV and AIDS funding to the country through PEPFAR. The department says it has long prepared for a self-reliance plan following the freeze on foreign assistance and cancellation of U.S. aid grants last year, and implementation is already underway. Spokesperson for the department is Foster Mohale.
4: Public health facilities remain accessible to all clients, including those who used to receive their health services from PEPFAR-funded clinics. The issue of HIV and AIDS response funding will be part of the United Nations high-level meeting agenda scheduled to take place on the 22nd and 23rd June 2026.
0: And finally, further afield, the French authorities have issued a red alert for today as much of Europe copes with an intensive heat wave. Here's the BBC's Joanna Kin.
5: This is already the second time this year that tens of millions of people across Western Europe are having to deal with a spell of extreme heat. In France, where a widespread and intense heatwave is expected, there have been emergency meetings and a red alert has been issued for more than a third of the country. In Paris, people have been given the chance to cool off, with some parks opening until midnight. There are also alerts in countries including Spain, Germany and Portugal.
0: The top story at 11, Action SA has expressed its disappointment after National Assembly Speaker Toko Didiza's decision not to oppose President Cyril Ramaphosa's interdict application at the Western Cape High Court over his impeachment process. Next updates at midday. For SAFM News, I'm Kulufelo Defo.
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I suppose if you give anyone foreplay, those that really love foreplay, this song will go down very well. That's Chant. And before that, Seliana Sbongile Kumalo, and a message from Kabelo who says, "Oh, you've made my day. I'm driving to Mpumalanga and you reminded me of my dad. He died the same year as Sbongile Kumalo." January 28, 2021, and she was only 63. And Kabelo, you said when your dad passed away and Sbongile Kumalo passed away, it kind of like gave you a little bit of comfort to say, at least my father is being serenaded somewhere. And happy Heavenly Father's Day. Well, I hope he's listening wherever he is. Larry Carlton, "I Still Believe," and Fortune Ngaba earlier on, Emma Weni. Music still to come your way. I've got some Liz Wright. Yes, I finally found it. It was requested. I think it's been 2 weeks now, so I eventually found something. All coming up in the next hour or two.

0: At Sipogumede Village Dance. I wonder what was going through his mind when he was penning that down. So apparently at only 16, he returned to Mlazi, met the legendary jazz guitarist Cyril Magumbani, and introduced him to international jazz masters like Wes Montgomery. During the time, he made a pivotal switch from regular guitar to bass guitar, landing his first professional gig with the Jazz Revellers. So this guy, oh, he's just something else. 1970, he decided, okay, fine, let's broaden the horizon. But just before that, Liz Wright, Joe Sample, Fool's Gold, and Lazarus Cove, Everything Looks Empty Without You Here.
1: 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That's top billing this Tuesday at 7. 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

0: Thandiswe Mzwai, Sabela.
1: So I just got another one. This one is from Sally. Sally says, I'm listening. I'm in France. I always listen to Seasons. Much appreciated, Sally. And you want to send another heavenly Father's Day. What is it today with heaven, with dads that have departed? It's a good thing. It's a good sign. You said you want to send a message to your father because it just reminded you. He used to drive you to school. Play Brahuma Sekela Strawberries, and you went to school in Pretoria, St. Mary's Girls High, and I cannot forget that song. Each time I hear it play, I just see my dad, and my dad was just one of those people that just loved jazz to no end. So hopefully that he's listening. I really miss him dearly. Well, when we get back, maybe just before the news, actually, I will try and find you Brahuma Sekela Strawberries.
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0: Al Jarreau and Leila Hathaway, Sweet Baby. One more hour to go. Soothing sounds. It is Seasons. It is 12. Kolofelo Tefu is on standby with the news.
1: Thanks, Bertha. Top stories at midday. Didiza to abide by Ramaphosa's impeachment challenge and Colombians head to polls. Good afternoon. National Assembly Speaker Togo Didiza will file a notice to abide by an explanatory affidavit alongside the impeachment committee's opposition papers. The aim would be to assist the court with aspects it must consider when making its final decision, including stringent constitutional obligations on the National Assembly with regard to impeachment proceedings. Parliament's statement follows confirmation yesterday that the Speaker would not oppose the urgent interdict application brought by President Cyril Ramaphosa against the impeachment committee. The application will be heard in mid-July. Parliament's spokesperson Moloto Motapo.
2: Given the content of the explanatory affidavit, the Speaker believes that the stance adopted is not only necessary, but is entirely consistent with the respective roles and responsibilities of the National Assembly versus those of the impeachment committee.
1: Meanwhile, Action SA has expressed its disappointment after Didiza's decision not to oppose Ramaphosa's interdict application. The party is demanding that Parliament defend its constitutional independence and actively oppose the President's attempt to halt the process. Action SA MP Arthur Trollope.
3: No, we're not surprised. We're very disappointed, but we're not surprised. We, as the impeachment committee, instructed the chairperson on a Thursday that he should oppose the interdict and that the chairperson should meet with the speaker to encourage her to do the same. We're not surprised because this is like deja vu. She and her predecessors have done exactly the same thing with Jacob Zuma, with Ganja, and Cyril Ramaphosa with the initial response to the Section 89 independent panel report.
1: The Mitchells Plain Safety and Development Forum on the Cape Flats has called on the youth and all eligible voters to register or to make sure their details are correct. Today is the second day of the first registration weekend ahead of the 4 November local government elections. Mitchells Plain is one of the areas where soldiers have been deployed to stabilize gang-ridden communities and to quell gun violence. Chairperson of the forum is A.B. Isaacs.
4: It's important that we need to encourage youth in particular to come out and register. And register in the same vein to come out November, the 4th of November, to come out and vote, to be the change, to make that change. Yes, we do understand that we do have a lot of challenges within this particular area. In broader, the Cape Flats, we have got challenges, unemployment, crime. Yet, we still have gun violence unabated for the last 48 hours if you look at the mass murders. So it becomes important that we need to make that difference.
1: The Department of Health says South Africans should not panic over reports that the American government has withdrawn its HIV and AIDS funding to the country through PEPFAR. The department says it has long prepared a self-reliance plan following the freeze on foreign assistance and cancellation of U.S. aid grants last year, and implementation is already underway. Spokesperson Foster Mohale.
5: Public health facilities remain accessible to all clients, including those who used to receive their health services from PEPFAR-funded clinics. The issue of HIV and AIDS response funding will be part of the United Nations high-level meeting agenda scheduled to take place on the 22nd and 23rd June 2026.
1: And finally, further afield, Colombians are going to the polls later today in the country's presidential runoff election. Here's the BBC's Ayoni Wells.
6: Everybody here knows that this election is going to be incredibly divisive. Certainly, Abelardo de la Espriella's supporters have been very buoyed by recent surges of support for him in the last couple of weeks. Iván Cepeda, similarly, posting on social media that he's going to be the next president of Colombia. Both candidates seemingly, at least publicly, very confident about their chances. I think, though, there is a nervousness that there could well be some kind of unrest after this election.
1: The top story at midday, National Assembly Speaker Toko Didiza will file a notice to abide by explanatory affidavit alongside the impeachment committee's opposition papers. Next updates at 1 for SAFM News. I'm Kulufelo Defo.
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10: 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SAPC 1, Mzansi for sure. 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

0: What a highly respected instrumental trio. That's 440 and Smooth Survivor. Before that, Paul Hanma and Meeting of the Women. I wonder what the women were meeting for. Judith Sipuma opening up the last hour of the show. Memotswari. And we continue with some more beautiful, soothing jazz. So make sure you do stay with me. And it's been fantastic also interacting with you on the socials.
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I just could not resist. I know I wanted to play another song and then talk about Ruben Gonzalez, but I just couldn't resist. Mandinga. So the word Mandinga, referring directly to Mandinka, some will call it Mandingo in other cultures, and major West African ethnic group during the transatlantic slave trade. Many Mandinka or Mandingos people were forcibly brought to Cuba, or Cuba in Spanish, you'd pronounce it Cuba, where their spiritual traditions, rhythms, musical sensibilities heavily shaped Afro-Cuban culture. So in Cuban music, naming a track Mandinga is a direct proud nod to these African roots and the deep rhythmic foundation of the music. And then I'm going to take a little bit of a detour with this particular message. And I want to go to how we are calling each other foreigners, calling others foreigners. We are from the same fabric that just migrated over a period of time. So we just need to be a little bit cognizant and a little bit sensitive so that we handle each other with care. Just thought I'd share that with you. But anyway, some more music still coming your way. Loving the vibe of, you know, the Cuba vibe. Loving it.

0: All the way from Mossel Bay, Gerald Mungadi, you say you're listening and you're enjoying. Thank you for being part of the family. Ngako as well, thank you for being part of the family. Really appreciate it. 19 minutes to go before the end of the show, and to all the fathers or any male figures that have played the father role and done a good job, even if you slacked a bit, but you're picking up the pieces, happy Father's Day. Just do better going forward.
1: 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South Africa versus Mexico. 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

As Bradon Laka, and before that, I played you George Benson, El Clue, teaming up together, making an absolute exquisite piece. And Selayelo Selota, Sesheho. It's been awesome. It's been fantastic. It's been great. It's been a beautiful Sunday, and happy Sunday. Be blessed. From Soli Molocheng, known as Mampo, thank you for sending that beautiful message, and thank you for spending time on this Sunday morning. I know chances are you want to spend time with your family, spending quality time, but you also chose to listen to Seasons. Have yourselves a beautiful one. And Espile is up next, as from one until four, but let's close off with Foreplay and Chaka Khan.

0: In between the sheets. Have yourselves a great Sunday, and let's do this again sometime soon. It's time for news.
1: Top stories at 1, calls for justice in the killing of DA councillor, and Crimea holds public fuel sales amid Ukraine attacks. Good afternoon, I'm Kulufelo Defo. The Western Cape Minister of Police Oversight and Community Safety, Andrew Murray, says all possible motives for the killing of the DA by-election candidate in Dunoon in Cape Town must be thoroughly investigated. Snovuyo Kyokwe was gunned down on her way from a voter registration venue yesterday. Murray says those responsible must be identified and arrested.
2: This is a senseless and horrific act of violence that has robbed a family of a loved one, a community of a dedicated activist, and our democracy of a person committed to serve a community. I call on SAPS to leave no stone unturned. The perpetrators must face the full might of the law.
1: Still in the Western Cape, a man has been shot and killed and two girls aged 11 and 12 injured in a shooting incident in Makaza in Khayelitsha on the Cape Flats. Police spokesperson FC Van Veek says the injured children were taken to hospital for treatment. Van Veek says the motive for the shooting remains unclear at this stage. Police are investigating a case of murder and two cases of attempted murder. To the story now, Minister of Agriculture John Steenhuisen has announced the arrival of another 2 million doses of Dolvet vaccine to fight the foot and mouth outbreak in the country. Steenhuisen says the latest figures show that provinces have heeded the call to vaccinate the cattle population at a faster pace. He says the total number of cattle vaccinated to date stands at 5.4 million. Steenhuisen says it remains imperative to continue with the provision of a consistent supply of vaccines.
3: We will obviously continue to work closely with provinces and reiterate our call for faster vaccination of cattle. It's also imperative that the feedlots utilize the allocations in order to stimulate the economic value chain. I also wish to extend my thanks to the private sector partners and veterinarians that are working tirelessly alongside the state in order to vaccinate at scale. The goal must remain to work together to vaccinate as many cattle as possible, as quickly as possible, in order to end the current outbreak.
1: National Assembly Speaker Toko Didiza will file a notice to abide by an explanatory affidavit alongside the impeachment committee's opposition papers. The aim would be to assist the court with aspects it must consider when making its final decision, including stringent constitutional obligations on the National Assembly with regard to impeachment proceedings. Parliament's statement follows confirmation yesterday that the Speaker would not oppose the urgent interdict application brought by President Cyril Ramaphosa against the impeachment committee. The application will be heard in mid-July. Parliament's spokesperson Moloto Motabo.
4: Given the content of the explanatory affidavit, the Speaker believes that the stance adopted is not only necessary, but is entirely consistent with the respective roles and responsibilities of the National Assembly versus those of the impeachment committee.
1: And finally, further fold, the Russian-appointed governor of occupied Crimea has suspended fuel sales to the public and commercial businesses in response to growing Ukrainian attacks on supply lines and infrastructure. The BBC's Nick Beek has the details.
5: Moscow-appointed officials in occupied Crimea had already introduced limits on the sale of fuel, but this appears to be the most significant restriction so far. Petrol will be reserved for the military and for government agencies only. Russian officials said four people were killed in the latest strikes in the peninsula. Ukrainian officials said nine people had been killed in Russian attacks over the past 24 hours.
1: The top story at 1, the Western Cape Minister of Police Oversight and Community Safety, Andrew Murray, says all possible motives for the killing of the DA by-election candidate in Dunoon in Cape Town must be thoroughly investigated. Next update at 2 with Eva Chipa. That's all from me today. Good afternoon.
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The soundtrack of your life on SAFM with Ernest Pillay, Saturdays and Sundays, 1 to 4 p.m.

The message is loud and clear. Mike Rutherford, together with the Mechanics. It's Mike and the Mechanics. In the Living Years. Say it loud, say it clear. Once you have the time, right? 12 minutes after 1 o'clock. A very good afternoon, a blessed one, and a happy Father's Day to all the incredible dads, grandfathers, father figures, and mentors joining us for this soulful Sunday afternoon. Welcome to the soundtrack of a life with me, Ernest Pillay. Whether you're spending the day surrounded by family, remembering a special dad, or simply reflecting on the cherished memories, we hope the music we have curated for you will bring some warmth to your heart. That's what the show is all about. Happy Father's Day to you. Welcome to it. The weather conditions live up to the promise. Very cold, cold conditions in most parts of the country. Cloudy with a widespread afternoon thunder showers for both Pretoria and Johannesburg. Midday temperatures hovering around 14 degrees for Pretoria, 12 for Johannesburg. If that doesn't spell cold, I don't know what will. Cloudy with widespread afternoon rain as well for Mbombela in Mpumalanga, 18 degrees. The midday high, Polokwane, afternoon rain there as well at 15 degrees. The Northwest Province, cloudy with scattered showers and thunderstorms, 15 degrees for Freiburg as well. The Free State, cloudy, scattered afternoon thunderstorms at 13 degrees. Northern Cape, Kimberley and Upington, 15 and 18 respectively, with afternoon rain as well. Cape Town, partly cloudy, becoming cloudy with isolated showers and thunder showers from towards this evening. 23 degrees for Kapstadt. George, partly cloudy, afternoon rain as well at 22. Gqeberha, a fine day, partly cloudy with afternoon showers at 24. Eastland, partly cloudy, some drizzle in some places, says the weatherman. 25 degrees is your high. KZN, partly cloudy to a fine at 24. And Richards Bay, partly cloudy as well, 23. Peter, Marisburg, pretty much the same. The midday high, cracking the mercury at 22 degrees. Sit back, relax, and let's enjoy the soulful journey that has become a part of our lives without fail every Saturdays and Sundays, 1 to 4 o'clock in the afternoon. It's the soundtrack of your life with me, Ernest Pillay. Welcome aboard.

0: It's a powerful track that and always does the magic that soul music always has had, a way of bringing comfort, healing and connection, climbing the stairway to heaven. The OJ's getting us off on this beautiful Father's Day Sunday. Welcome to the show. It's 21 minutes after one.
1: Well, South Africa, the time is now. 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
0: All right, 22 minutes after 1 on SAFM. Now, South Africa, as we have seen, SABC 3 is your official home of the FIFA World Cup 2026 as it kicked off from the 11th, running through until the 19th of July 2026. That's right, 34 matches live on SABC 3, also streaming live on SABC Plus on the app, and bringing the all of the action straight to you on SABC radio stations nationwide. As you have witnessed from the opening ceremony to the big clash, South Africa facing off with Mexico. This is more than just football. This is our moment. All of us, all in. Kaofela. Be sure not to miss a second of the action, only on SABC, the official broadcaster of the FIFA World Cup 2026.
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0: It's music for the matured soul that you are. You deserve nothing less on a glorious Sunday afternoon. None more so when it happens to be a Father's Day. Of course, any other Sunday is as good as this one, right? As the saying goes, it's a man's world, whoever came up with that. But wise men know it would mean nothing, nothing at all, without a woman or a girl to make the world a much better place as we know it. It's Bobby Womack with Jeannie Tracy. It's A Man's World. Before that, Lolita Holloway, I'm In Love. Teddy Pendergrass, It Don't Hurt Now, as well as Marvin Gaye, who kicked off that music sweep with Life's Ups and Downs, Life's Opera. 14 minutes to 2 o'clock on a beautiful Sunday afternoon. I'm appreciating the Father's Day messages coming through. Thank you very much. Right back at you. I send back all the love, right? And everybody else joining you at home, perhaps that's where you are, nice and relaxed. Thank you so much for choosing to spend your Sunday afternoon with me right here on SAFM 104 to 107 nationwide.
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0: Vusi Nova Prague SA, and To Love Somebody. I've got a beautiful, beautiful selection of soul and R&B classics lined up just for you, along with some new discoveries along the way, of course, as I always deliver on that front as well, and that may just become part of the soundtrack of your life. Stay with me. I promise to stay with you all the way till 4 o'clock this afternoon.
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5: This morning, very early, I had the privilege of flying across Soweto in one of the helicopters. And I may say that practically every one of our offices have been burnt. With the exception of two or three, our bottle stores and beer halls have been wrecked and, of course, robbed. There were still cars and buildings with smoke coming out of it. I could say that there are about 120 damaged vehicles or burnt vehicles that have been turned over.
6: The students of the Witwatersrand University had a protest meeting with very revolutionary slogans. And I want to appeal to the rioters in Soweto and to the students of the Witwatersrand University to desist from doing this sort of thing.
4: Different generations, different experiences. One South Africa, 50 years later, only on SAFM, leading the conversations that move us.
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What a beautiful song, a soul-stirring classic from the Brothers Gibb, the Bee Gees, from their masterpiece album, Spirits Having Flown, 1977, or The Voice, that falsetto collaboration with the saxophone. It's just a beautiful match made in music heaven, as I often say. The song is called Stop, Think Again by the Bee Gees on SAFM. If you think that moved your soul, wait until we get into the second hour of the show. Stay with me, and we're all the way together till 4 o'clock this afternoon. Time now, 2 o'clock, time for SAFM News.

0: Thanks, Ernest. Top stories at 2. Ramaphosa interacts with first-time voters in Tshwane and millions of medical students in India retake exams. Good afternoon, I'm Eva Chipam. President Cyril Ramaphosa is interacting with first-time potential voters in Tshwane on the last day of the voter registration weekend ahead of the 4th of November local government elections. The ANC president is visiting some voter registration stations and doing a door-to-door campaign in Atteridgeville outside Pretoria. Despite unemployed, the 22-year-old Ofense Zobane has just registered and promised the president that she will definitely be voting in November. This is her interaction with President Cyril Ramaphosa.
1: How old are you now?
2: 22.
1: No, but you must still go back and finish your matric and get a higher, better matric pass rate.
2: Okay.
1: Councillor, there are ways in which we can assist her, or she must do a better matric, and then she can go to nursing. That's your dream job, okay?
2: Yeah.
1: I want you to be my nurse.
2: Yeah, sure.
1: So you are registering for the first time?
2: Yeah.
1: To vote. Mm. So you are enthusiastic to register?
2: Yeah.
1: You want to vote?
2: Yeah.
1: Wow. And you know who you are going to vote for?
2: Yeah, I know.
1: And you are clear in your mind?
2: 100%.
1: So we keep that to you.
0: DA leader Gordon Hill-Lewis says they cannot rule out political motives behind the killing of a DA ward by-election candidate in Dunoon in Cape Town. Sinovuyo Jokwe was gunned down while en route home from a voter registration venue yesterday. Police have launched a manhunt for the suspects. Hill-Lewis and a senior party delegation are visiting her family today.
3: I'm shocked and deeply saddened by the murder of a wonderful DA leader in Dunoon, Sinovuyo Jokwe, during yesterday's voter registration activities. Just months ago, Sino was hard at work growing the DA to our best ever result in Dunoon. We can't rule out political motives. It would be deeply worrying if the DA's growing presence and support in townships across South Africa is met with intimidation and violence. That has no place in a democratic South Africa. I urge the police to act swiftly to find those who did this.
0: The IEC in KZN says its voter registration drive in the province is continuing without major incidents. This includes 5 voting stations where registration was disrupted by a protest in the Umuzi Abantu local municipality, near Harding in southern KZN. Local taxi operators and business forums took to the streets over an incomplete road project. Provincial IEC spokesperson Thabani Ngwira says the Provincial Department of Transport intervened to address the concerns. He says the voting stations were opened by midday yesterday and no further interruptions have been reported. More than 5,000 voting stations are opened for eligible voters to verify their names and details on the voter's roll and to register to vote in the November 4 local government elections. In other news, more than 3,000 undocumented Malawian immigrants have been deported since Friday from South Africa through the Beitbridge border post in Musina in Limpopo. 12 more buses carrying undocumented Malawian immigrants were processed and cleared for deportation this morning. A Malawian embassy representative in Zimbabwe, Azwinei Vambe, says more undocumented Malawian nationals are expected to be deported through the Beitbridge border post in the coming days.
4: The repatriation process is a bit tiresome, but we are doing well. Malawians are going home, ladies, their children, the men, all of them, they are going home well. The processes are a bit long at the borders, the paperwork and all, but eventually we are managing to repatriate our Malawians. Approximately about 3,000 have already passed or more, and we are expecting the same number to continue the process. They are from Durban, mostly. Cape Town, and they're on their way to Malawi, Mwanza, Blantyre.
0: And lastly, looking further afield, India is rerunning its fiercely competitive annual examination for millions of aspiring medical students today after last month's exam was scrapped following leaks. The competition for places has created opportunities for India's organized criminal networks to profit from exam fraud. The BBC's Tom Bailey has more.
5: The national test to enter India's medical colleges is intensely competitive, with this year around 2.2 million students competing for just over 100,000 undergraduate places. The scrapping of last month's original exam triggered widespread outrage and despair among many of the young people who find themselves facing the daunting process all over again. India's National Testing Agency has insisted that a multi-layered security framework is in place, including restricting access to the Telegram messaging app to ensure a fair and transparent exam this time around.
0: Recapping the top story at 2, President Cyril Ramaphosa's interacting with first-time potential voters in Tshwane on the last day of the voter registration weekend ahead of the November 4th local government elections. I'll be back at 3 for SFM News. Good afternoon. I'm Eva Chipa.
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0: Lionel Richie is a singer-songwriter extraordinaire, as I often refer to him, rightfully so. He wrote the song in 1980 for Kenny Rogers. Oh, I just love the live collaborations they've done of this track. If you have time on hand, check them out. Live on stage, they kill it. It's called Lady. Welcome to the second hour of the soundtrack of your life with me, Ernest Pillay, where the music is smooth, the vibe is easy, just the way you like it, and every song tells a story. As always, we're blending the songs you know and love with some exciting new discoveries along the way. Because I'm sure we can all agree, every great soundtrack deserves a few surprises, and boy, do I have a few of those coming up. Stay right where you are. Keep it locked on SAFM 104 to 107 nationwide.
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0: It's your weekend dose of nostalgia here on SAFM. The music particularly curated for nothing else but soul enrichment is what it's about. Lovely rendition of that good old classic, Michael McDonald, Tony Braxton, Stop, Look and Listen to Your Heart. Hear what it says. It was originally recorded, of course, in case you didn't know, by Marvin Gaye and Diana Ross. Albeit recorded during separate sessions because Marvin was into some other stuff that would pollute the air, as it were. And Diana Ross, on the other hand, was pregnant with her daughter, Tracy Ellis Ross. You can fill in the blanks there, thus the decision not to be in the same room. Go figure. Desiree Carrington before that, all wrapped up in beautiful soul-warming classics and everything else in between that we have played thus far. And there's plenty more on the way here on SAFM 104 to 107 nationwide, 21 minutes after 2.
1: Catch top billing this Tuesday evening at 7 as entrepreneur of African design Gracia Bambile celebrates her traditional wedding. Dr. Michael and Jackie Moll discover the Cedarburg with their son Joshua. And architect Gerard Ansara opens the door on how he created his showstopper home. That's top billing this Tuesday at 7. Repeat Sunday at 1 on S3 and Tuesday at 9:30 p.m. on SABC1.
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3: 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And so that day I was able to honor my father on that stage.
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best gift to women. Remember how I used to do that? I must have been crazy then. Remember when

0: It's your quintessential Sunday music selection here on SAFM. The beauty about music, this kind of music in particular, is that it can turn an ordinary day, an ordinary moment, into something memorable. And that's what this show is all about. Thank you for allowing these beautifully curated tracks that I've played thus far. And there's plenty more on the way. Thank you for making them to form part of your Sunday story, as it were. Phyllis Hyman, Michael Henderson, and Can We Fall In Love Again? Rick James, Tina Marie, before that, Fire and Desire. A Gladys Knight and the Pips classic done very nicely by Tyrese Gibson with Tamar Braxton. Neither one of us wants to be the first to say goodbye. 20 minutes to 3 o'clock, just got a message from a brother in the business, Ismail Abrams. He's on his way, making his way here. Because he's doing the afternoon Sunday show on our sister station on the other side. And he says, thank you for the inspiration. Well, thank you so much. Yeah, it's contagious, right? And it's good to come in handy with brothers in the same business, as it were. And to get a message like that is truly heartwarming, but even more so. Thank you for the messages coming through on my WhatsApp line. Keep them coming on 0614-104-107. On socials at Ernest_Pele on Instagram and X.
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0: And that is just a beautiful masterpiece from Vusi Mahlasela. It's called A Proud People on SAFM. And before that, MC Wedding Films production with Ntaba Ezigude, Mountains Far Away. Just a direct translation to the meaning of that song. 9 minutes to three, you're on the soundtrack of your life with me, Ernest Pillay, cruising nicely on this Father's Day. Happy Father's Day to you all. I believe the patrons at Jack Buddha in Mamelodi, it's a hangout place there, lovely restaurant, and the lounge as well. They took the DJ off. They've got me instead, beaming live out there. As per the choice of the patrons, thank you very much for choosing to spend your Father's Day afternoon with the soundtrack of your life here on SAFM. 8 minutes to the hour. The news coming up at 3 sharp.
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4: 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Now, fellow South Africans, I'm particularly referring to you young people, there is no more time to be throwing stones. It is time now to be gathering stones so that we can build a South Africa that we want. And the South Africa that will be owned by you as young people. Time to be gathering stones, South Africa.
3: 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One South Africa. 50 years later. 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
5: 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Just for

0: Beautiful song, a lovely message and a moving message to add. The album serves as an unintentional bittersweet memorial for Donny Hathaway. He tragically died during the recording of this album back in 79 alongside Roberta Flack. Disguises is what it's called. Walter Jackson before that, What If I Walked Out On You? All right, I'm not going to do that. I promise you, we still have an hour between you and I. Where would I go? Why would I be rushing to go anywhere else? And I'm looking forward to the last hour. I'm sure you are too. Stay with us here on the soundtrack of your life with me, Ernest Pillay. For now, though, time for SAFM News at 3 p.m. with Eva Chipa.
1: Thanks, Ernest. Top stories at 3. Parliament reacts to Didiza's latest decision. An investigation launched into the killing of an ANC ward councillor in Gqeberha. Good afternoon, I'm Eva Chipa. Parliament says the Speaker of the National Assembly, Toko Didiza's decision not to impose the Palapala urgent interdict application by President Cyril Ramaphosa is not contradictory to the Impeachment Committee's decision to impose the interdict application. Parliament says it will file an explanatory affidavit alongside the impeachment committee's opposition papers, insisting this is not in contradiction, but complementary. The interdiction application will be heard mid-July in the Western Cape High Court. Parliamentary spokesperson Moloto Motapo.
2: Through her explanatory affidavit, the Speaker will actively assist the court by placing before it the constitutional, legal and institutional considerations relevant to Parliament's implementation of the Constitutional Court judgment and the discharge of its constitutional obligations. While the approaches adopted by the Speaker and the Impeachment Committee in relation to this court application are not identical, they are neither inconsistent nor in conflict.
1: ANC President Cyril Ramaphosa says he's extremely encouraged by the interest shown mainly by young people at different voter registration sites today. The ANC president was leading his party's voter registration campaign in Atteridgeville outside Pretoria and helped some young people to register. The president had this to say.
3: This is like the first time that I'm feeling this wave of young people wanting to register to be part of the citizenry action processes where people should become active citizens and get involved in the affairs of their own country and be interested in elections so that they make their voices heard, so that they also make a contribution to the future of our country. So I've been hugely encouraged today and into the future. I think we will see more and more young people becoming part of the civic movement in our country. That is only going to add to the real strength of our country.
1: In other news, Eastern Cape Provincial Police Commissioner Vuyisile Ngata says the police are aware of the motive for last night's killing of ANC ward councillor Sicelo Mvele in Gqeberha. He was shot last night in his office during a post-voter registration debrief meeting. Ngata says that the investigation is in a sensitive stage, but police are following leads and will give an update in due course.
4: We are following a lot of leads. And I think by now the police are 90% aware of the motive, something that we are not basically prepared to share because of its sensitivity. And it will be better for us to come back and communicate when the work has been done. And that's what we are working towards, that's what we are concentrating on.
1: The expelled MK party members, Duduzile Zuma Sambondla and Nhlamulondlela, say they plan to challenge their expulsion in court as a rift grows between the two and the party. This morning, Ndlela told a media briefing that they learned of their expulsion through the media. He also called their expulsion illegal and further accused the party's current leadership of isolating party president Jacob Zuma.
5: We believe the purported expulsions are unlawful. We'll be writing to the Secretary General requesting which sections of the Constitution were invoked to expel us. Pending that letter of response or not, we will be instructing our lawyers to approach the High Court on an urgent basis to challenge the purported expulsions. The MK Party Constitution and Disciplinary Code establish specific disciplinary structures and procedures that must be followed before any member may lawfully be suspended, disciplined, or expelled.
1: And lastly, looking further afield, hundreds of Australians have braved the winter chill in Sydney to take part in an ocean swim for locals who are afraid to get back into the water after a recent shark attack. The 35-year-old victim was swimming about 30 metres from the shore last Saturday when she was bitten by a 4-metre-long shark, sustaining serious injuries to her arms and lower left leg. Hoping to foster a supportive environment for people to reconnect with the beach and regain confidence, the event was monitored by lifeguards and surfboards and jet skis. Lisa Hammond is a local resident who took part in the swim.
6: Interesting. It felt safe. It felt really safe. I guess there's always safety in numbers, but the community feeling was incredible. I don't think we see this many people in the water in summer, so pretty amazing. Yeah, it was a really nice experience.
1: Recapping the top story for this hour at 3, Parliament says the Speaker of the National Assembly, Toko Titiza's decision not to impose the Palapala urgent interdict application by President Cyril Ramaphosa is not contradictory to the Impeachment Committee's decision to impose the interdict application. I'll be back at 4 for SFM News. I'm Eva Chipa.
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0: It's full good to music on a Sunday afternoon. Ollie Whitson with The Temptations, taking it one step at a time as the sun slowly makes its way across the afternoon sky on this cold winter's Father's Day Sunday afternoon. We're keeping things mellow and meaningful with the very best in soul and R&B, as you've come to trust and know this show right here. Thank you for sharing this time with us, whether you're listening alone or surrounded by loved ones. I'm glad you're here, because I'm here for you all the way till 4 o'clock this afternoon. Welcome to the third and last hour. It's 11 past three.
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6: Easy Like Sunday with Ernest Pillay. The soundtrack of your life.

It just so happens that my favorite David Foster song is also my favorite Earth, Wind & Fire song. And it's my pleasure to sing it for you now.

0: Brian McKnight. Wow.
1: Wow, indeed. And that's just pure musical excellence. Songs like these never go out of style because they capture the real emotions, love, hope, joy, and resilience. And that's exactly what this Sunday afternoon show is all about, the soundtrack of your life, reconnecting with the things that matter most. You heard the man who wrote the song originally for Earth, Wind & Fire, shouting towards the end there, David Foster. And it also happens to be Brian McKnight's favorite Earth, Wind & Fire classic, as you heard at the top of that song. After the Love Has Lost Its Shine. On SAFM, there's plenty of great tunes to come, of course, as we wrap up the last hour of the show. 40 minutes left between you and I. Bella Cole before this. In Another Life, maybe.
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0: It's a beautiful song from Shanice Wilson, Fall For You Too. Donald Harrison before that with a Teddy Pendergrass number featuring Sharon Bryant of Atlantic Star and James D-Train Williams, Close the Door, It's Cold Outside. I guess it's the right thing to do. Luther Vandross before that with a rare ballad heard right here on the soundtrack of Your Life. It's called Promise Me. 23 minutes to 4 coming up between 4 and 7 p.m. You'll be in the company of Dino Madramutu, who's going to be with you with today's edition of The Classical Fix.
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4: The youth of 1976, 50 years on in 2026, should be worrying around what they are handing over to the youth of 2026 and perhaps asking themselves the hard question as to what will the youth of 2026 hand over to the youth of 2076, a century, and what have we achieved in a century. Uppermost in their mind, as they hand over the baton to the youth of 2026. I'm sure the point is, or the worry is, what is it that we have given this youth of 2026? There's a lot more failure than success. Surely this is not where we are supposed to be.
3: From the class of 1976 to the generation of TikTok, AI, and unemployment, the conversation continues on SAFM, leading the conversations that move us.
5: You are listening to Ernest Belay on SAFM.

And that's the late Peebo Bryson. Left us just a couple of weeks ago, but the music certainly will live on. Coming over tonight from Peebo, Randy Crawford before that. And it's raining, and I'm sure it is in some parts of the country, if not most, and cold as well. Aretha Franklin, Just My Daydreaming. Music has a way of letting us or transporting us to our heart's content, wherever that may be, without leaving our space. Here's one for the road, as it were, from Rachel Farrell. Till You Come Back to Me.

0: That's a smooth vocal, a smooth R&B classic, that from Rachel Farrell, Till You Come Back to Me. Well, indeed, until I come back to you. But let me just say, if you're out in Maseru, Lesotho, to all my people, I'll be down there in Maseru. Haven't been there, as my memory serves. I haven't been there ever. So looking forward to that, because I do interact with the folks listening in from Lesotho. I would be at Maseru Mall Saturday, 27th of June. Looking forward to connecting with you at Bar One in that area, in that country, I should say. Until then, you take care. Coming up next is Dino Madramutu with you on the Classical Fix this Sunday afternoon. For now, though, time for SAFM News. It's just gone 4 o'clock. Eva Chipa with the details.
1: Thanks, Ernest. Top stories at 4. The DA offers reward for information on its members' killing, and US and Iran begin talks on initial peace deal in Switzerland. Good afternoon, I'm Eva Chipa. The DA is offering a reward of 50,000 rand for information that could assist in the arrest of the perpetrators of the murder of City of Cape Town Ward 104 by-election candidate Sinovuyo Jogwe. She was gunned down in Dunoon last night, and the party says she was targeted earlier this year as well. Deputy Chairperson of the DA Federal Council, JP Smith, says the incident is likely both politically motivated and extortion-related. This as Jogwe was an anti-extortion activist, and she was shot and killed while en route from a voter registration venue heading home. Smith says the party will be following up on a progress on the February case while the investigation on the fatal shooting continues.
2: In February, Sinovuyo came to me and said that she had been approached by an extortion syndicate who demanded 10,000 rand from her, or 1,500 rand a month for protection, and that she had declined to pay this, that she had been repeatedly threatened. She then left the place where she stayed out of fear and stayed elsewhere for some time. We arranged for her to go make a statement with the South African police, which she did.
1: In another shooting incident, the Nelson Mandela Bay Metro Mayor Babalwa Lobishe says the murder of ANC ward councillor Sicelo Mvele demonstrates that there's still a long way to addressing the challenge of crime. He was gunned down yesterday at his ANC constituency office, and the mayor questions the timing of his death during the registration weekend. The 45-year-old was the member of the ANC Regional Executive Committee. Lobishe says he was a diligent ANC member.
3: Well, we are taking this very hard, because this was one of our dedicated members of the ANC and one of our representatives in council. Comrade Mleve comes a long way with his dedication, because he was part of the court of the Youth League that has built himself up to make sure that representation of young people find expression in governance issues, and as well in making sure that the development of our townships are in the centrality of our agenda.
1: The IEC in the Northwest has attributed some of the challenges encountered by residents whose names are not appearing in the voters' roll in their local voting stations near where they reside to the redrawing of wards by the Demarcation Board. This after some residents of Gabelatsane near Hebron outside Brits were turned away as their names were not appearing on the roll. They allege their names were transferred to the voters' roll of stations that are located far from their place of residence without being properly consulted. Northwest Provincial Electoral Officer Bonolo Modise explains.
4: We had cases of voters who found it convenient to go and vote at Mirakhasi because it's closer to them, instead of them going to vote at Lord Palazzi or Hebron Technical, which according to them was a little bit far from where they stay. So the issue really, it's a convenience issue for some of our voters. Mirakhasi is retained as a voting station in Ward 41, but voters are correctly directed to Lord Palazzi and to Hebron Technical because of the address details that place them in the two voting districts.
1: In other news, Parliament says the Speaker of the National Assembly, Toko Didiza's decision not to impose the Phalaphala urgent interdict application by President Cyril Ramaphosa is not contradictory to the Impeachment Committee's decision to oppose the interdict application. Parliament says it will file an affidavit explaining alongside the Impeachment Committee's opposition papers, insisting that it's not contradictory but complementary. The interdict application will be heard in mid-July in the Western Cape High Court. Parliament spokesperson Moloto Mothapo explains.
5: Through her explanatory affidavit, the Speaker will actively assist the court by placing before it the constitutional, legal and institutional considerations relevant to Parliament's implementation of the Constitutional Court judgment and the discharge of its constitutional obligations. While the approaches adopted by the Speaker and the Impeachment Committee in relation to this court application are not identical, they are neither inconsistent nor in conflict.
1: And lastly, looking further afield, talks about the details of a long-term peace deal to end the war between the United States and Iran have started in Switzerland. State TV in Iran is reporting that Israel's conflict with Hezbollah, Tehran's ally in Lebanon, is being discussed as well. The BBC's Kasra Naji reports.
6: Lebanon and the continued Israeli attacks on Lebanon in the past few days managed to basically put spanner in the works of these talks. These talks were supposed to happen on Friday, and now we are on Sunday. 2 days later, these talks are starting. Apparently, the fighting in southern Lebanon has stopped. Iranians are insisting that the ceasefire has to include Lebanon and in all fronts.
1: Recapping the top story for this hour, the DA is offering a reward of 50,000 rand for information that could assist in the arrest of perpetrators in the murder of City of Cape Town Ward 104 by-election candidate Sinovuyo Jogwe. I'll be back at 5 for SFM News. I'm Eva Chipa.
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The soprano Fatma Said and on piano Malcolm Martineau. And that's the Serenade from Schubert's Schwanengesang, kicking off today's edition of The Classical Fix on SAFM 104 to 107. Good afternoon. If you've just tuned in, I'm Dino Madrumuthu, and it's good to be with you as always on The Classical Fix. And let me take this opportunity to wish one and all fathers a very happy Father's Day, which of course is today, and I hope that being a father is a rewarding and edifying experience for you and continues to be. I think, being a great father is something that certainly helps, and more of that is needed. Now, I've got some wonderful music lined up for you here on The Classical Fix, including some Tchaikovsky and some Mozart and Stanley Myers and Saint-Saëns and Shostakovich and all the great composers. But first up, some Tchaikovsky, and this is from his ballet Swan Lake. It's the Dance of the Cygnets.

0: Tchaikovsky on the Classical Fix, and that was the Dance of the Cygnets from Swan Lake, played by the State Academic Symphony Orchestra of Russia. And the conductor was Vladimir Yurovsky, taking us to exactly 4:20. Some Mozart coming up in a couple of ticks.
1: Catch Top Billing this Tuesday evening at 7 as entrepreneur of African design Gracia Bambile celebrates her traditional wedding. Dr. Michael and Jackie Moll discover the Cedarberg with their son Joshua. And architect Gerard Ansara opens the door on how he created his showstopper home. That's Top Billing this Tuesday at 7. Repeat Sunday at 1 on S3 and Tuesday at 9:30 p.m. on SABC 1.
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0: Okay, it is, just heading up to 21 minutes past 4 o'clock. And if you'd like to get in touch, some people have sent a couple of messages already. The WhatsApp line number is 061-410-4107. And it is, you might have noticed, a very gloomy and overcast and very cold day, of course. And here we had some rain, which is quite unusual to get rain. I woke up to it this morning, and it's quite unusual to get rain in parts of the country where you don't get winter rain, you know. Rain mostly happens in summer. And today, although cold and although overcast and gloomy, was a strangely beautiful day, and I regret not going out to take a walk because I should have just slapped my jacket on and a hat and gone out, because the air, the cold air filling your lungs, makes one feel more alive sometimes, and it's a very welcome feeling. Now, I promised you some Mozart, and here it is. This is the Ave Verum Corpus.

Death strikes up a tune on his violin, and in response, the skeletons emerge from their graves and begin to dance. And that happy, cheerful little scene is what that tone poem depicts. And the tone poem is The Danse Macabre by Camille Saint-Saëns, and it was played by Kyung Wha-Chung on violin, accompanied by the Philharmonia Orchestra with conductor Charles Dutoit. And on the WhatsApp line, I received a message from Charles from Aliwal North, who said, "Interesting choral music." And that was a reference to the Mozart that we heard before the Danse Macabre, which was his Ave Verum Corpus, sung by the University of Johannesburg Kingsway Choir under the direction of conductor Renette Boer. And that was an example of Mozart's sacred music. Now here's an example of Bizet's opera. Although Bizet wrote, only three operas or three popular-ish operas, I think he was an excellent composer of the genre. And this is that famous duet, In the Temple of the Holy Saint.

0: The tenor Jonas Kaufmann and the baritone Ludovic Tessier, and that was In the Temple of the Holy Saints by Georges Bizet from the Pearlfishers.
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0: The love theme of Spartacus and Phrygia by Aram Khachaturian, and that's taken from his ballet Spartacus.
1: 50 years later, Youth Month, The Voices.
2: When 1976 dawned, it was a normal day. People were going to work as usual, myself included. I was using public transport then, got into a taxi, went to my school. Nothing was wrong. No suspicion of anything.
3: And to me, that morning was like, just like any other morning. I was preparing myself to go to work, but I was going to a march. They had said that they are inviting the press to a march that is to be held by all the high schools in Soweto.
1: Different generations, different experiences. One South Africa, 50 years later, only on SAFM. Leading the conversations that move us. The Classical Fix, where elegance meets sound on SAFM.
0: And this is SAFM 104 to 107 nationwide. I'm Dino Madrumothu. The Classical Fix, this is. And thank you very much, Velefini, for your message. He informed me that he's enjoying the music today. And Velefini, thanks for your message. All the way in KwaMashu, you know, you start in Durban and you take the R102 north and you will eventually wind up in KwaMashu. So appreciate it. And if you'd like to send a message to the Classical Fix, the WhatsApp line number is 061-410-4107. Now here's some Dvořák, and this is from his collection of Slavonic dances, which he composed in the late 1870s. He was inspired by Brahms's Hungarian dances, and these Slavonic dances were a huge success for Dvořák, and they really elevated him and made people sit up and take notice. And he originally composed it for two pianos or two pianists, and then later on wrote a version for orchestra, which just made him more famous, and did the same for the Slavonic dancers. So here is the Slavonic dance number 3.

The Slavonic Dance No. 3 by Antonín Dvořák, and that's taken from his Opus 46 collection. There are two collections of Slavonic dances, the Opus 46 and the Opus 72. And the first one was the Opus 46, and as I mentioned earlier, it was so successful for Dvořák that his publisher then suggested that he compose another collection of Slavonic dances, which he did. And that second collection is the Opus 72. And the Slavonic Dance No. 3 was played by the Radio Symphony Orchestra of St. Petersburg, and the conductor was Igor Ivanov. It's heading up to 5 o'clock on this Sunday afternoon. How are you doing? I'm Dino Madramuthu. If you've just tuned in, I hope that you're keeping warm as this cold front stays with us. Hopefully it should pass in a day or two, and slightly warmer weather will be on the way. Keeping my fingers crossed, and also some great music coming up for you, including a movement from the Yellow River Piano Concerto and a Mozart overture from his opera The Magic Flute, and also a guitar staple composed by Stanley Myers in the early 1970s. All that and more coming up after 5 o'clock, but first, the news.

0: Thanks, Dino. Top stories at 5. Ramaphosa speaks on illegal immigration and Mashatile heads to China for a working visit. Good afternoon. I'm Eva Chipa. Most African leaders understand South Africa's position and the frustrations of its people on the issue of illegal immigrants. This is according to President Cyril Ramaphosa in his interaction with the media on the sidelines of his voter registration drive in Outreachville outside Pretoria earlier this afternoon. Some organizations have given undocumented foreign nationals until the 30th of June to leave the country. Although the president is against such conduct, he says after speaking to his peers on the continent, they understand the crisis he's grappling with on the influx of people into his country.
1: My envoys are going to be leaving in the next few days. My peers, either on the phone or interacting directly with them, they all say, we understand the challenges that you are going through. And they say, we understand that people from the rest of the continent have thronged to South Africa because they see South Africa as an economic oasis. You are the most developed country on the continent, and therefore, you are attractive. So that's how people tend to operate. We are, however, saying, and they understand this, we say we want people who are only documented to be in the country. Those who are not documented should not be here.
0: Vinkata Freedom Party's KZN chairperson, Tamin Duli, says he's encouraged to see young people coming out to register to vote. He visited voting stations at the Kwamasho Hostel in Durban. Duli urged people to register to get their names on the voters' roll so they can exercise their democratic right to vote in November.
2: It's a very important right that we got out of blood, many troubles we went through. You know, to have this right to decide who will lead. In particular, for local government, they are choosing councillors, people who are going to lead next to them, will be taking care of the community needs. Hence, it's important then that they participate in that kind of a democracy.
0: In other news, the DA is offering a reward of 50,000 rand for information that could assist in the arrest of the perpetrators of the murder of City of Cape Town Ward 104 by-election candidate Sinovuyo Jogwe. She was shot dead in Dunoon last night. Deputy Chairperson of the DA Federal Council, J.P. Smith, says the incident is likely both politically motivated and extortion-related.
3: In February, Sinovuyo came to me and said that she had been approached by an extortion syndicate who demanded 10,000 rand from her, or 1,500 rand a month for protection, and that she had declined to pay this, that she had been repeatedly threatened. She then left the place where she stayed out of fear and stayed elsewhere for some time.
0: Meanwhile, in another shooting incident, the DA mayoral candidate in the Nelson Mandela Bay Metro, Retief Ordendal, has also expressed condolences on behalf of his party to the late ANC ward councillor Sicelo Mleve's family. He was gunned down last night at his constituency office at the Zwide Township. Ordendal has raised concerns about the killing of politicians during an election period.
4: Well, first and foremost, I would like to share the deepest condolences from Democratic Alliance to Councillor Mzele's family as well as friends. I've known him quite well and I believe that he really tried to represent his community to the best of his ability. Sadly, he's become a statistic in a city that's got one of the highest murder rates in the country. And unfortunately, the state of lawlessness in Nelson Mandela Bay has been allowed to continue for far too long, with both government as well as the municipality not taking sufficient steps to protect its residents.
0: And lastly, looking further afield, Deputy President Paul Mashatile is in China on a working visit aimed at boosting trade, investment and economic cooperation between South Africa and China. The visit includes participation in the China International Supply Chain Expo and engagements with government and business leaders. Bonolo Maribe reports.
5: Building on the outcomes of the South Africa-China Binational Commission held in Cape Town in March, Deputy President Paul Mashatile's visit aims to deepen cooperation between the two countries. In Beijing, he is attending the 4th China International Supply Chain Expo and will meet Vice President Han Zhang. Later this week, Mashatile travels to Shenzhen to advance discussions from the 2024 Shenzhen Presidential Business Forum. He is expected to engage business leaders to strengthen investment and trade partnerships with Chinese companies. Deputy Trade, Industry and Competition Minister Zuko Godlimpi is among officials accompanying him. Bonolo Maribe, SABC News.
0: Recapping the top story for this hour at 5, President Cyril Ramaphosa says most African leaders understand South Africa's position and frustrations of its people on the issue of illegal immigrants. I'll be back at 6 for SFM News. I'm Eva Chipa.
6: 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Timeless music, perfectly curated with Dino Maduramudu. 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The Classical Fix

0: That's called Ode to the Yellow River, and it's the second movement of the Yellow River Piano Concerto, which was composed by Chu Wanghua and Yin Chengzong, and it's actually based on the Yellow River Cantata, which was a patriotic work composed in the mid to late 1930s, and the purpose of which was to stir up nationalist sentiment during the Japanese occupation of China. And the Yellow River was used as a symbol, a metaphor, more correctly, for China. And that recording, we heard the pianist was Yin Chengzong, who was one of the composers, accompanied by the Slovak Radio Symphony Orchestra with conductor Adrian Lieper.
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Oh, you better believe I had my air conducting going on there. That's such a lovely, energetic piece of music. I love it. That's the overture to The Magic Flute by Mozart, and it was played by the Cape Town or Cape Symphony Orchestra with conductor Jeremy Silver, and that's taken from a series of concerts called Cyber Summer. It was a series of online concerts recorded back in 2021 when, well, large gatherings of people weren't allowed, so you couldn't attend a concert, and so the Cape Symphony Orchestra, or Cape Philharmonic Orchestra, rather, like other orchestras across the world, held digital concerts where you'd buy a ticket and watch them online. And so that was a great idea, and it helped many orchestras survive. Now, we continue on the Classical Fix on SAFM 104 to 107 with a brief bit of Dmitri Shostakovich. This is the polka from his Jazz Suite No. 1.

0: The Singapore Symphony Orchestra under the direction of conductor Andrew Litton. And that was the playful, whimsical, eccentric, if you want, Jazz Suite No. 1, the polka from the Jazz Suite No. 1 by Dmitri Shostakovich.
1: Mom, a millionaire? And yes, I am a millionaire.
2: A day you'd be on the couch with your six numbers. But a seven is for heaven, or yes. But a four is for the door, or yes. But a 38 is never too late, or yes. Well, the Lotto Live draws are back. 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
4: 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And so that day I was able to honor my father on that stage.
5: He's a business leader who believes that love, dignity and Ubuntu are the most powerful forces for change in any boardroom. 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And of course, if you can't make it, it's always available as a podcast on Tuesday morning.
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A wonderful, remarkable piece of music. That was Karl Orff and O Fortuna, which was performed by the Ambrosia Opera Chorus and accompanied by the Philharmonia Orchestra. Now, I mentioned earlier on a guitar staple that was composed by Stanley Myers at the early 1970s, 1972 around there. And I've got to say that that piece of music really didn't get much traction until it was used by the award-winning film director Michael Cimino in his movie The Deer Hunter, which won a slew of awards in around about 1978 or so. And that's when this piece of music really took off.

0: I'm a sucker for a good melody, and that has just such an irresistible, a beautiful melody, Cavatina, composed by Stanley Myers, and it was played by James Grace.
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4: This June, Youth Month, SFM brings South Africans together across generations to reflect, challenge, remember, and reimagine the future. 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

0: Man, I feel like I could meditate to that piece of music. There is just something about it that just calms me so. That's the second movement, the slow movement of Mozart's wonderful clarinet concerto in A major, played by Julian Bliss, who was accompanied by the Royal Northern Sinfonia, and the conductor was Mano Venzago. And I cannot listen to that piece of music without thinking of the South African clarinetist Maria du Toit, who I remember going to a concert where that piece was played and the soloist fell ill at short notice. Maria du Toit stepped in, at like, you know, the day before, and she played it as if it was the easiest thing in the world. And that's when I realized that she is a really, really good clarinetist. Okay, let's see, some more great music coming up, including a Wieniawski Violin Concerto and music by Leonard Bernstein.
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3: With the ever-changing financial landscape, it can be difficult to make sense of all the moves at times. 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
4: 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Perfectly curated with Dino Maduramodu.

I do like that violin concerto a lot, especially the entire work, and I especially like it when it's played as beautifully as that. And the concerto in question is the Violin Concerto No. 2 in D minor by the Polish violin virtuoso Henryk Wieniawski, who was one of the best violinists around in the mid to late 1800s. And his music was played by Isaac Palman, who was the soloist accompanied by the London Philharmonic Orchestra with conductor Seiji Ozawa. And that's the recording that I have in my collection. And I listened to it about 4 or 5 times a few months back, towards the end of last year sometime. And I tell you that once it sinks in, it's a really enjoyable piece of music. But then that can be said for so many, many classical works. And classical works is exactly what you will get on this broadcast. This is the classical fix, after all. But here's something that kind of is a blend of classical music and, I suppose, stage music or show tunes. It's from the hugely successful West Side Story, the music for which was composed by Leonard Bernstein. And this is Tonight.

Tonight from West Side Story. Now, that recording was criticized somewhat when it was first released, and the main criticism was that it was too operatic. And, well, that recording we heard featured the legendary Kiri Takanawa and also Jose Carreras, two opera stars, and was conducted by Leonard Bernstein, and they were working with a contract orchestra. Now, when was it? About a week or two ago, I got a request via a WhatsApp line, and forgive me, I cannot recall the person's name, but the request was for Vivaldi, specifically more of his sacred music. Well, here you go. Enjoy.

Lovely bit of music there by Antonio Vivaldi. That was Gloria in Excelsis Deo. And it was recorded by Christchurch Cathedral Choir. Very good performance, at least, I think. And they were accompanied by the Hanover Band, which is a period ensemble. That is, they use instruments like the ones that were used when Vivaldi actually composed that work in the 1700s. So, period-appropriate music. And yeah, I think we'll be hearing that one again. It's now 6 o'clock on the Classical Fix on SAFM 104 to 107 nationwide. Time now for the news.

0: Thanks, Dino. Top stories at 6. High level of crime a concern in the Nelson Mandela Bay and progress made in US and Iran negotiation talks. Good evening, I'm Eva Chibam. The EFF in the Nelson Mandela Bay region has expressed its dissatisfaction with high level of crime in the metro. This is in response to the murder of an ANC councillor last night. Councillor Khanya Nglisha, who serves as a mayoral committee member for budget and treasury in the council, described the killing of ANC's Celo Mleve as a tragedy and remembers him as somebody who raised genuine issues during council meetings.
1: We are not happy in terms of the level of criminality that is currently happening in our city. It has now reached even one of our own, where they started to believe that political killings were starting to disappear. But yesterday we are receiving this news and know that it is something that is still alive within our city. Councillor Mleve was one of the best councillors within the ANC caucus, a councillor that had always valuable input even within council meetings. He was by far the cream of the crop.
0: Free State IEC says it will devise different strategies as it approaches the upcoming November local government elections. The provincial electoral officer, Jabulani Chabalala, says they have erected tents as temporary voting stations due to foot and mouth disease in some of the farming areas in the province. He says that he is impressed by the efficiency displayed by the staff members of the IEC.
2: Moving forward, we shall have to make a decision depending on how many people turned out in those voting stations. That will give us an indication or a sense of whether we need to proceed having those voting stations or not. Or we shall have to either join them or merge them with adjacent VDs or delete them altogether. We shall have to embark on that particular process just to deal with the demarcation or the delimitation process of that 4 voting stations.
0: Most African leaders understand South Africa's position and the frustrations of its people on the issue of illegal immigrants. This is according to President Cyril Ramaphosa in his interaction with the media on the sidelines of the voter registration drive in Atteridgeville outside Pretoria earlier this afternoon. Some organizations have given undocumented foreign nationals until the 30th of June to leave the country. Although the president is against such conduct, he says after speaking to his peers on the continent, they understand the crisis he's grappling with on the influx of people into the country.
3: My envoys are going to be leaving in the next few days. My peers, either on the phone or interacting directly with them, they all say, we understand the challenges that you are going through. And they say, we understand that people from the rest of the continent have thronged to South Africa because they see South Africa as an economic oasis. You're the most developed country on the continent, and therefore, you are attractive. So that's how people tend to operate. We are, however, saying, and they understand this, we say we want people who are only documented to be in the country. Those who are not documented should not be here.
0: In other news, the executive mayor of Emfuleni local municipality, Hassan Mako, has expressed deep grief following a house fire in Sebokeng Zone 12, where a mother and her 3 children died in the early hours yesterday. Mako visited the bereaved family in Ward 33 alongside members of the mayoral committee. He assured family that the municipal support will be available, including counselling and social relief services. The municipality has urged residents to avoid speculation while investigations continue. And lastly, looking further afield, the U.S. Vice President J.D. Vance says great progress has already been made and talks about the details of a long-term peace deal between the United States and Iran. Describing the high-level meeting between the two sides in Switzerland as historic, Vance said that President Donald Trump wanted the U.S. delegation to turn over a new leaf and transform its relationship with Iran. Vance listed these issues on the table.
4: The opening of the Strait of Hormuz, the ending of the Iranian nuclear program, all of these things have already been accomplished. The question before us now is how much more can we accomplish together? Can we turn over a new leaf? Can we change relations in the Middle East permanently? Or do we go back to doing things the old way, which is not our preference, but is certainly very much something that can happen.
0: Recapping the top story at 6, the EFF in the Nelson Mandela Bay region has expressed its dissatisfaction with the high level of crime in the metro. I'll be back at 7 for SFM News. I'm Eva Chipa.
5: 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Timeless music, perfectly curated with Dino Maduramudu. 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The Classical Fix

I find that there is something deeply affecting about that piece of music. It reaches down deep. That is the Agnus Dei from The Armed Man, A Mass for Peace by Carl Jenkins, and it was beautifully sung by the National Youth Choir of Great Britain, accompanied by the London Symphony Orchestra, which the composer conducted. And I have very fond memories of going to watch a live performance of that beautiful work, which Carl Jenkins conducted. It was a very rainy Tuesday night in Joburg, and I can remember going with my late friend Garnus Melville. And yeah, it was a really, really lovely experience. I'm so glad that I went to see it live. And here now is some Sergei Prokofiev on the Classical Fix on SAFM, and this is The Dance of the Knights, taken from his ballet, Romeo and Juliet.

0: I was singing along to that as James Grace was playing, and, you know, I kind of half remember the words, except for the na-na-na part. That I remembered quite clearly. And I also remember in the original recording by the Beatles, that part went on for quite some time. And I'm sure many of you know what that piece of music is called, but I'll tell you if you don't. That's Hey Jude, composed by Paul McCartney and John Lennon, and that version by James Grace. And before it, we heard The Dance of the Knights from the ballet Romeo and Juliet, composed by Sergei Prokofiev and played by the San Francisco Symphony Orchestra, which I think is pretty much the best orchestra in the U.S., and was conducted by Michael Tilson Thomas, who sadly passed away a few weeks ago.
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2: I mean, what are the chances that they would choose me, an African, the first African to be asked to be a class speaker at the Harvard Business School A&B class. 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
3: 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And of course, if you can't make it, it's always available as a podcast on Tuesday morning.
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The Lubatango, composed by Astor Piazzolla and played there by the talented duo of Zanta Hoffmeyer on violin and on piano was Charles Duplessis. 25 minutes past 6 o'clock here on the Classical Fix, and I've got a couple messages via the WhatsApp line, and it appears I was not the only person trying to sing along to Hey Jude. It seems that singing along to such a classic song is quite contagious, and I'm glad it is. Now, here's the pianist Barbara Ann Horsfield, and she released a few years back a recording of the music of the Italian composer Ludovico Einaudi, who first made his name composing music for film. And this Einaudi composition is called Nuvole Bianche, played by Barbara Ann Horsfield.

The music of Moritz Moszkowski, the Polish composer, and that one called Guitar No. 2. And it was played by a local duo, Ansel Herber, on cello. And she's a very fine cellist and a very fine pianist, Annalene Ball. And before that, we heard Nuvole Bianche, composed by Ludovico Einaudi. And the pianist in that recording was Barbara Ann Horsfield. It is 23 minutes to 7 o'clock here on the Classical Fix. And here is a mashup of Ave Maria and In Cielo, In Cielo.

Such an uplifting piece of music. That, of course, is Nimrod, which is the ninth of the Enigma variations composed by Sir Edward Elgar. Well, I don't think he was a sir, or maybe he was. Not important. Edward Elgar. And that recording was by the Academy of St. Martin in the Fields, conducted by Sir Neville Mariner. He definitely was a sir. And before that, we heard Ave Maria, Schalguno, and then Intilo Intilo, composed by Alan Salinger. And I was broadcasting live yesterday, an outside broadcast, for the Teosoga tribute concerts. And from that, I learned that there is a long history of art music in the Eastern Cape that, as far as documented history goes, began with Teosoga. But there have been many others after him, and one of them being Alan Salinger, who actually composed Ntshilo Ntshilo. And it was sung by Sibongile Mngoma, and sung very beautifully indeed. Now, here's some piano music courtesy of Frédéric Chopin. 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

The pianist Stephen Huff, and that's taken from a recording of Chopin's waltzes. And it's a lovely waltz indeed, the Waltz in C-sharp Minor, number 2, Opus 64 Collection. Well, it's time now for me to make tracks. And it's been a great time. Thank you all for your messages that you've sent via WhatsApp. And many comments were appreciative of the music. And of course, as always, if you have any music suggestions, I'll be happy to receive them. And just send them to the WhatsApp line 0614104107. Now, I'm playing out with a piece of music I've been looking forward to the whole afternoon and evening. It's by Sergei Rachmaninov, and this is the Tempo di Waltz from his Symphonic Dances. It's his last composition, and it's played here by the Royal Concertgebouw Orchestra. From me, Dino Madrumuthi, you have a wonderful time. Up next, the news, and then Alexander with the Sandton Times Hour. Take care and have a great week.

0: Top stories at 7. Repatriation of Malawian citizens continues, and heavy rains halts a search for missing farm worker in the Northern Cape. Good evening, I'm Eva Chipa. Justice Minister Mamolo Kukubai says the number of undocumented migrants repatriated to Malawi has risen to 5,000. She visited the new temporary location for the foreign nationals in Durban earlier today, accompanied by Deputy International Relations Minister Thandi Moraka. The eThekwini Metro opened a new site near North Beach to release some pressure from the Sherwood Community Center, where thousands of displaced undocumented migrants have been camped for over 2 weeks. Meanwhile, the Malawian officials in Durban have commended the South African government for its assistance, saying the repatriation of the undocumented migrants is being handled in a humane and well-coordinated manner. Malawi's High Commissioner to South Africa, Selandau.
1: Actually, they have gone far and beyond to assist the Malawi government with the repatriation of the people. The shelter that is being provided, the food that is being provided, generally the whole process and the collaboration that is there between the South African government and us has been very good, and we are very grateful for that. And as far as we are concerned about the people at Peter Maritzburg, when we got the distress calls, we dispatched two embassy officials that went there, talked to them that they should not be camping, and we even sent a bus to take them from Peter Maritzburg to go to go back to Malawi.
0: Western Cape Electoral Officer Michael Hendrikse says residents from 5 voting registration stations that were inaccessible in the province will receive a visit from IEC in the next 2 weeks. The province has been lashed by storms recently, leading to some of the flooding stations in the Cederberg, Kanaland and Beaufort West being rendered inaccessible. Hendrikse says the commission will make arrangements to serve those communities very soon.
2: Within a week or two, we plan to visit those particular settlements. They are small settlements in the deep rural areas of our province, and our teams will go out to those particular communities to give them also the opportunity to register and or to re-register.
0: In other news, the EFF in the Nelson Mandela Bay region has expressed its dissatisfaction with the high level of crime in the metro following the murder of an ANC councillor, Sicelo Mleve, last night. MMC for Budget and Treasury in the metro, Khanya Ngxesha, has described the late ANC ward councillor as somebody who raised genuine issues during meetings.
3: We are not happy in terms of the level of criminality that is currently happening in our city. It has now reached even one of our own, where they started to believe that political killings were starting to disappear. But yesterday we are receiving this news and know that it is something that is still alive within our city. Councillor Mleve was one of the best councillors within the ANC caucus, a councillor that had always valuable input even within council meetings. He was by far the cream of the crop.
0: And lastly, the anxious family of a missing Northern Cape farm worker who drowned in the Vaal River near Douglas on Thursday say they hope the police divers will retrieve his body soon. The Malawian national, who is employed at a farm in Douglas, is part of 5 farm workers who drowned when their makeshift boat capsized in the river. The search for the man had been halted due to heavy rains today. The traumatized family of 25-year-old Robert Paulo says the tragedy has robbed them of their breadwinner.
4: My heart is broken now because I lose my helper. It's only one to help me. Now my future is destroyed now. I don't know what I do now.
5: I'm not feeling good with my heart. My heart is paining too much because my brother is like our future, our family. So now I'm crying too much because my brother, I was loving him too much. So now I didn't feel well. Yeah, because we miss him. We are feeling pain too much.
0: Recapping the top story at 7, Justice Minister Mamolo Kukubai says the number of undocumented migrants repatriated to Malawi has risen to 5,000. She visited the new temporary location for the undocumented foreign nationals in Durban earlier today, accompanied by the Deputy International Relations Minister, Thandi Moraka. I'll be back at 8 for SFM News. I'm Eva Chipa.
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1: Welcome wherever you find yourself. This is the Sandton Times Hour, edition 249, week 26 of 2026. I'm Alexander Leipner. And if you're listening for the very first time, be bold and send a message on your preferred platform. It can be an emoji, a voice note, a text message, just to welcome you and be good to hear from you and make you part of the Sandton Times Hour community. And of course, if you're a regular listener in Sandton, South Africa, or somewhere across the globe, online or on air, greetings to you from the skyline of Sandton for another week. And did I read that correctly? 249th edition, which means next week will be 250. Goodness, what a milestone. We're going to have to see what we're going to do to commemorate that one. But 250 editions of the Sandton Times Hour as of next week. Amazing. Happy Father's Day. So to all those bold, brave, and brilliant fathers listening, I hope you had a marvelous Father's Day. And thank you to all you do for your children, families, and communities. And I can't be stressed enough how much a father or father figure does in everyone's life. And I do hope you've managed to spend the day in just the way you wanted to. And a very happy Father's Day to my dad as well on that occasion. I trust you went out this weekend to also check if you are registered to vote in the November local government elections. And if you haven't done so, do so sooner rather than later. Remember, you have to be registered at the address where you ordinarily reside and within the correct voting district. So on election day, you will only be permitted to cast your ballots at the voting station where you are registered. So if you want to change some of the things that you're not happy about in your local communities, in your cities, in your suburbs, make sure that you're registered. If you haven't done so, do it. The World Cup is in full swing, and I've enjoyed some of the incredible games that have unfolded on our screens over the past week, including our very own games. And it's great to see many of the African teams really stepping up in this World Cup. I mean, how was that Spain versus Cape Verde game? My goodness, what a game that was. Incredible. Looking forward to seeing how the rest of the tournament unfolds. Talking about unfolding, what is unfolding in the next hour on the Sandton Times Hour? Well, in a bit, I'll be kicking things off with a bit of motoring in our Sandton Drive feature as we take a look at the Safer Cars for Africa program, which tests the safety features of entry-level vehicles in South Africa. And the results are coming up shortly. Then I take a look at all things Disney as we look at Disney on Ice, which is coming to South Africa this winter. As always, I also then catch up with our regular entertainment commentator to take a look at the latest entertainment to watch out for this week and also the coming school holidays. For those subscribed to the podcast, a little extra this week as we take a look at South Africa's chances of making it into the round of 32 in the 2026 FIFA World Cup. And if the maths is mathing, then hopefully things will be in our favor. But that's for those subscribe to the podcast. And finally, we take a look at the state of youth unemployment. What opportunities are there for those leaving school, wanting to enter the job market? All this and more coming up in the next hour. This week is going to be a good one, but I'd like to hear from you, and maybe we get a chance to share some of those feedback, comments, or thoughts on the show. You can do so by emailing editor@sandtontimes.co.za. 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Whichever one you prefer, it's for free, for Nix, for Mahala, and you can catch up on previous interviews, chats, and content right there. SAFM. After the break, we head over to Sandton Drive and take a look at the latest announcements by the AA from the Safer Cars for Africa program, looking at vehicle safety specifications in South Africa.
2: 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Dr. Michael and Jackie Moll discover the Cedarberg with their son Joshua. And architect Gerard Ansara opens the door on how he created his showstopper home. That's Top Billing this Tuesday at 7. 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Catch catch Top Billing this Tuesday evening at 7 as entrepreneur of African design Gracia Bambile celebrates her traditional wedding. Dr. Michael and Jackie Moll discover the Cedarburg with their son Joshua. And architect Gerard Ansara opens the door on how he created his showstopper home. That's Top Billing this Tuesday at 7. 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
3: A million here, and yes, I am a millionaire. A day you'd be on the couch with your six numbers, but a seven is for heaven, or yes, but a four is for the door, or yes, but a 38 is never too late, or yes. Well, the Lotto Live draws are back every Tuesday, Wednesday, Friday, and Saturday. 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
1: This is the Sandton Times Hour on SAFM. We kick off the hour with Sandton Drive and a look at entry-level vehicle safety in South Africa.
0: SAFM, let's talk.
1: So South Africa's entry-level car market is once again under the spotlight following concerning new crash test results from the hashtag Safer Cars for Africa program. Two popular models, the GWM Jolyon and the Kia Sonet, have recorded just 2 stars and 1 star safety ratings, respectively, highlighting significant gaps in occupant protection, particularly the absence of standard side head protection airbags. The findings released by the Global New Car Assessment Program raise fresh questions about whether vehicles sold in South Africa offer the same level of safety as those in other global markets. So to unpack the implications for consumers and the automotive industry, I'm joined by Bobby Ramagwede. He's the CEO of the Automobile Association, as we know as the AA. And he's warned motorists to exercise extreme caution when choosing entry-level vehicles and has called out the lack of essential safety features like curtain airbags and electronic stability control across many models in the segment. So, Bobby, with that, welcome to Sandton Drive on the Sandton Times Hour.
4: Thanks. Thanks for having me.
1: Maybe you can just give us a little bit of background to this testing. I know these aren't the only two models that you have highlighted this year that have found to be left wanting when it comes to safety concerns.
4: Correct. So this program stems back to 2017, where we kicked off Safer Cars for Africa. It's a JV between the AA and Global NCAP, and it's purposed to identify vehicles, particularly entry-level vehicles, and how we choose them is the car's got to be popular, number one. And number two, it needs to be the entry-level specification of that vehicle. There was a hypothesis behind it, which was that vehicles being brought into the African market at large, with South Africa being the gateway, were deficient on key safety features. As you highlighted in your intro, some of them are the number of airbags, the type of airbags, particularly the curtain airbags. In some instances, there have been failures of the footwell. It's simply put that the footwell would crumple a lot more than it should in the event of an accident. And lastly, the introduction of stability control. So we've tested around 34 vehicles to date, and the trend is quite alarming and as expected. Many brands, their entry-level vehicles that they bring into the country, are deficient as far as sufficient safety characteristics are concerned. Now, many people would argue, surely the government should get involved here. And when we measure safety criteria, we look over and above the minimum prescription by the government, largely because the government's prescriptions are dated. They're sort of stuck in the 90s right now. So in our efforts to keep with modern times and with more modern markets like Europe and Australia, we try to benchmark ourselves against those. And simply put, the vehicles, these very entry-level vehicles, if they were to be sold in Australia or Europe, for instance, they would not pass the country's gate. In fact, we've had instances where vehicles sold in our country were tested on Australia's NCAP, which is similar to ours, ours being Global NCAP, failed their test, and as a result, the car is not sold in Australia.
1: So the way I understand this process to work is that you independently purchase these vehicles off showroom floors unannounced, and then you ship these overseas to be tested. Have I got that right?
4: Yeah. So to add to that process, We do exactly that, but in addition to that, we inform the manufacturer that we've bought the vehicles. In fact, we go as far as sharing the VIN numbers with the manufacturer. We invite the manufacturer to attend the crash test. Shortly afterwards, whether they attend or not, we supply them with the raw data from the crash test so that they can also crunch the data. After that, we process the data and we get to the point where we have our findings. We share our findings with them, give them a bit of time to rebut the findings. Not that we're going to change our outputs, but it gives them an opportunity to digest them, and then we go public.
1: Now, you've been going public with a couple of these tests over the last couple of months. I mean, this last Kia Sonet and Haval Jolyon entry-level results are just the most recent. What has the response been from the OEMs when it comes to highlighting maybe these shortcomings when it comes to safety?
4: So it's been a mixed bag with a recurring theme as well. I'll start with the recurring theme, and most OEs, short of Haval and Kia, actually Haval, have all sort of responded saying, we're not committing any crimes. The vehicles we manufacture honor the minimum prescribed standards in South Africa. Now, whilst we appreciate the legalities of it, there is a moral obligation here. Some manufacturers have gone as far as to say, we're continuously trying to improve the level of safety of our vehicles, and we will work on it at some future date. Our pushback has always been, but you manufacture the same car with greater safety specifications for other territories. Surely you should just apply that very vehicle in our territory. Taking the same Australian or European vehicle that you sell in those markets and apply it to this market, at least from a safety perspective.
1: So, why are some of these features that are lacking so important, when it comes to safety?
4: Critically, what's missing is head protection and the side of body protection. Now, we simulate accidents at anything between 50 kilometers and 55 kilometers per hour. It's not very fast, but the injuries that the dummies are reporting are quite significant. In some instances, you've got injuries that are as far as life-threatening, others are life-altering. Now, if we could prevent material changes to the well-being of society by ensuring that the cars that they drive are fit enough to protect them from low-speed accidents, then we, broadly speaking, we have safer roads in South Africa. I could extend this all the way up to the RAF, the very contentious RAF. Fewer accidents that result in fatalities means a lower burden on the RAF, which also means that we have less tax to collect against that RAF model.
1: I'm assuming this is not the end of the testing. This will be something that you'll continue to do in the coming months and years and continue to report on us, I guess, until somebody decides to make some changes.
4: Correct. So, look, the real power sits with the consumer at the end of the day. We appeal to the government to raise their standards. We appeal to manufacturers to value African lives as much as they value European and Australian lives. But ultimately, the person with the power is the consumer. And our appeal to them has been buy safe before you buy cheap. There are a few instances, in fact, we've crash tested a few vehicles that satisfy both criteria of being cheap. By cheap, I mean affordable, as well as safe. And a great example has been the Mahindra XUV 3XO. We crash tested that vehicle in 2024 and it scored an astounding 5 stars, indicating to us that it is possible to have affordable vehicles that are also safe.
1: Well, there you have it, Bobby Ramagwede, CEO of the AA, the Automobile Association, chatting about the Safer Cars for Africa program. And we'll also put some more details up on the website. And Bobby, I thank you for making the time to be on Sandton Drive on the Sandton Times Hour.
4: Thanks again for having me.
1: Tremendous. Time for a quick break on the Sandton Times Hour on SAFM. And more to come right after the break.
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5: I mean, what are the chances that they would choose me, an African, the first African to be asked to be a class speaker at the Harvard Business School A&B class? 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
1: Disney on Ice is making its much-anticipated return to South Africa with Mickey Search Party this June and July across South Africa, and it promises to be a dazzling high-energy adventure starring Mickey Mouse and his friends as they set off on a magical quest to find Tinkerbell. From Pretoria to Cape Town and Durban, audiences can expect world-class skating, breathtaking acrobatics, and jaw-dropping stunts as beloved Disney stories come to life on ice. With hundreds of costumes, towering sets, and a stadium-sized ice rink brought to life inside each venue across the country, this is a family entertainment that is going to be extraordinary purely on its scale and, of course, its characters. Joining me now is Tony Feltman. He's the director of Showtime Management, the South African promoters for Disney on Ice. And Tony, welcome to the Sandton Times Hour.
7: Thanks for having me, Alex. Wonderful to be here.
1: So Disney on Ice returns to South Africa for what is our winter school holidays. What can audiences expect from Mickey's Search Party this year?
7: It's been a seven-year hiatus since the last Disney on Ice. I think COVID destroyed the touring market, and it's been quite a journey to convince the producers to put their sets, their structures, their ice panels, their costumes on ships to come back to South Africa. And it's with great fanfare that Disney on Ice is back. This will be our ninth or maybe even our 10th year that we've done it. I mean, it's a huge, huge spectacle. It's a monstrous undertaking. It is close on 100 people that we fly in from around the world, skaters, technicians, ice makers, etc. And then it's the containers themselves. I mean, right now I'm watching blue dots travel around the African coast to make sure that the containers arrive on time and get into the venues when we need them.
1: Well, let's get into the logistics a little bit more, because I think this is probably part of the most fascinating thing that happens around the show, apart from what actually happens on the day when you go and see it. How do you even begin to build an ice rink in some of these venues? Because that's also not a straightforward exercise.
7: No, not at all. And it's actually quite a phenomenal thing to see. I mean, most people, when I tell them we're going to Grand West Casino, they all think we go to the ice rink at Grand West. And I tell them, no, we're in the arena and we build our own ice rink. And everyone asks, how the hell do you build an ice rink? And it's a very, very interesting way that they do it. I mean, so they travel with their ice panels.
1: Okay.
7: And within those ice panels, there is mechanical elements within it, where they fill it up with gel, we freeze that gel, we then put water onto the panels, which then freezes the water, which creates ice. But then you've got to then break the ice and keep doing it and doing it and doing it until it is a constant skatable ice rink. So yeah, it's a great thing to see, which most people, I suppose, will never really understand it until you see it. So that ice rink is made at every arena that they go to.
1: And what are we talking about size-wise here? Because the performers naturally need quite a bit of space to have the momentum to do the spins,
7: I mean,
1: and the turns.
7: It all depends on the size of the arena that we're going in. So Grand West will be smaller than, say, Sunbed Arena. But we're looking at 60 meters by 20 meters.
1: Okay.
7: So we could go. We can go maybe one or two panels less to make it. We can't go very more narrow because they need that space, but we can condense the lengthwise, the 60 meter wise. So yeah, it's a massive, massive ice rink. And it's, I mean, you're talking about some of the world's best ice skaters that are Olympic athletes, you know, who have competed all over the world, that are, you know, maybe in the twilight of their career, but they are brilliant, brilliant athletes. And not only are they incredible skaters, they've got to wear the costumes.
1: Yes.
7: I think that's the next fascinating element of what Disney on Ice is. I mean, it is a massive Disney spectacle, and with any massive Disney spectacle comes the characters. And those characters are brought to life by all the ice skaters. So, you know, whether it's

0: Disney coming to South Africa June and July. We're going to put all the details up on the website, on the Sandton Times website. It's just a lot of dates and a lot of different cities to cover. Tony Feldman, Director of Showtime Management, bringing Disney on Ice to South Africa. Thank you so much for making the time to be on the Sandton Times Hour.
1: Thank you, Alex. Thanks for having me, and hopefully see you and your listeners at the show.
0: So where do we go to from here? Well, it's halfway on the Sandton Times Hour. We usually take a musical break right now. And the obvious choice is to go with an all-time Disney classic. But which one do we go with? And I've been racking my brain, and I thought, well, let's try and see if we can find something that works with what we've chatted about, something topical. And then I discovered that Peebo Bryson, the voice behind, I think, two iconic Disney classics, Beauty and the Beast and A Whole New World from Aladdin, passed away beginning of June. And I thought, well, here's an opportunity to fulfill all our Disney needs and also have a tribute to Peebo Bryson. So as we head into the halfway mark, here's Celine Dion, Peebo Bryson, and Beauty and the Beast on the Sandton Times Hour on SAFM.
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2: I've been thinking recently about like an avocado oil extraction business. When I consider the technology that is involved, because if you want to start up a big avocado oil business, you need some really sophisticated equipment. Most of it really has to do with us thinking our dreams are too big and we end up not implementing any.
0: That was Quantum with Angela Ludig. 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
3: As we head into the second half of the Sandton Times Hour, my name is Alexander Leipner. And a quick reminder that if you caught anything on the show this week that you might want to discover a little bit more about, well, you can go onto the website, sandtontimes.co.za, check out the show notes for this week and get some more details, some more reading, further links, and some of the things that you might want to find out a little bit more about. Then you can also subscribe to the podcast whilst you're there and, be part of the podcast community in the digital realm. Also, be sure to check out the social media accounts at Sandton Times and use the WhatsApp line 084-SANTON. That's 084-726-3866. That's the exclusive Sandton Times WhatsApp line. And you can send through your voice notes, text messages, and so much more. As we do every single week, we catch up with our entertainment commentator, Tat Wolfen, to look at all things entertainment. And Tat, this week we're kicking things off with those actors who've been doing it for a very, very long time.
4: Actors, directors, the names I'm going to mention have actually spanned so many aspects of filmmaking. And the first name I want to mention is Clint Eastwood. His son, Scott, recently announced that his dad was finally retiring at age 96. Now, we all know Clint Eastwood as an actor, also as a director, and few people know that he also composes music. So, like Charles Chaplin, he's straddled those three seats. An incredibly talented man, hugely loved around the world. So, yeah, at age 96, he's decided to hang up his cowboy hat. And Woody Allen is 90. He turns 91 later this year. Sure. And later this month, in fact, on the 28th of the month, Mel Brooks turns 100.
3: Goodness.
4: That's pretty astonishing. And at this point, if you'll indulge me, I'd like to give a quick shout out to two of our regular listeners who are flourishing in their 90s. And that would be my Aunt Christine in Durban and your dad. So yes. Bless their cotton socks.
3: He's turning 92 on the 4th of July.
4: And I think Aunt Christine is 93 and still firing on all cylinders. So good for them. But talk about surviving decades. Toy Story 5 opened this weekend.
3: Goodness.
4: And if you're a bit older, you will know that the first Toy Story came out in the 90s, in 1995. So that's actually a generational thing.
3: So over 30 years ago.
4: That's over 30 years ago. Yeah, so people are taking their kids to see the Toy Story movies or are showing their kids, whether it's on streaming or DVD or Blu-ray, they're showing their kids the first Toy Story movie, which they saw when they were a kid. It's really one of those things that has spanned the generations and the decades. And if you'd like to see the review of it, then please go to our website, sandtontimes.co.za. Yeah. I'm not going to give away anything more, but I will tell you that I do generally have an issue with these never-ending sequels, prequels, spin-offs. You know, and I know you've seen Toy Story 3, and don't you remember it had the most perfect ending? It was tense, and it was touching, and it was at the end of that movie, I was covered in goosebumps. I thought that is such a beautiful way to tie the bow on this trilogy. And the Pixar bosses even said at the time, because the fans were going, no, we need another Toy Story. And the Pixar bosses were saying, that's it, finito. And there is an adage in showbiz that says you have to know when to bring the curtain down. You have to know when it's like And you have to leave the audience wanting a bit more. And Jerry Seinfeld was a master of that discipline. Even though he was offered $5 million to continue his show, which back then was worth a lot more than it is today, he simply said no. We now remember his show with fondness, and he knew when to walk away.
3: Leave on a
4: But of
3: high.
4: course, leave on a high. But Disney, as we know, finds it impossible to say no to a sequel, prequel, or spin-off. As long as it smells of cash, they're in. So, Toy Story 4 was entertaining, it was fun. But I really think that, you have to know when to say cheers.
3: There's a lot of these sequels now coming out over the school holidays now in the winter period.
4: Oi, like you just don't know. Over the next month and a half or so, well, obviously, Toy Story's open now. There's Spider-Man, A Brand New Day. There's Minions and Monsters, Supergirl, the live-action version of Moana. I mean, these guys are just playing out their superheroes and things. And I must tell you, I've always loved the Minions, but I saw the last one and I was just thinking, guys, I think it's time to pack it away. It's just, you've got to know. You've got to know when to just to stop. And then people will hold fond memories and, they'll buy the Blu-ray or watch it on streaming or whatever way they can hang on to those things. But there comes a point where you can give people fatigue, and already there's Marvel fatigue that's going down and Star Wars fatigue, because I think people are just getting sick of it and people want to see something original and exciting and new.
3: Well, to take our own advice, knowing when to stop before everyone gets fatigued, Tat, I think we're going to leave it at that for this week and regroup again next week for more entertainment news.
4: I look forward to next week. Cheers, Alex.
3: And speaking of Toy Story, it has that iconic signature tune that we've all come to love and was redone by Michael Bublé. So let's take a bit of a musical break. And here is You've Got a Friend in Me by Michael Bublé from Toy Story. On the Sandton Times Hour on SAFM.
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0: 50 years later, Youth Month, The Voices.
1: This morning, very early, I had the privilege of flying across Soweto in one of the helicopters. And I may say that practically every one of our offices have been burnt, with the exception of two or three. Our bottle stores, beer halls have been wrecked and, of course, robbed. There were still cars and buildings with smoke coming out of it. I could say that there are about 120 damaged vehicles or burnt vehicles that have been turned over.
2: The students of the Witwatersrand University at a protest meeting with very revolutionary slogans. And I want to appeal to the rioters in Soweto and to the students of the Witwatersrand University to desist from doing this sort of thing.
0: Different generations, different experiences. One South Africa, 50 years later, only on SAFM, leading the conversations that move us. This is the Sandton Times Hour.
3: This is the Sandton Times Hour on SAFM, and we close out Youth Month with a look at the ongoing challenge of youth unemployment in South Africa.
4: SAFM.
3: As South Africa commemorated Youth Day, attention is once again turning to one of the biggest challenges facing youth, today's youth, and that's finding meaningful employment. And while youth unemployment remains incredibly high, there are signs of opportunity emerging across a range of industries. And PNET released their latest job market trends report and have identified the entry-level roles currently in demand, offering valuable insights into where school leavers, graduates, and first-time job seekers can potentially build their careers. Now, there's sales, administration, technology, finance, engineering, but the report highlights the sectors creating pathways into the workplace for a new generation of South Africans. Joining me to unpack the findings around the state of youth employment or unemployment and to maybe share some practical advice for young job seekers is Paul Byrne. He's the head of insights and customer success at PNET. And Paul, good to have you on the Sandton Times Hour.
5: Alex, thank you very much. Great to be back with you.
3: I'm glad we're chatting again, this time around, obviously, the state of youth employment or youth unemployment. And then there's also always the big debate around, is it unemployment or unemployability based on the skill sets that a lot of young people are having to leave school with? But as South Africa looks at Youth Day and what all of this means, what does the latest PNET data tell us about the current state of opportunities available to young individuals trying to make it in the job market?
5: Alex, it's such an important conversation, specifically at this time of the year when we are celebrating Youth Month. And really, given the state of where we find ourselves and the socioeconomic challenges that we're confronted with youth unemployment, we thought it was particularly appropriate just to get into the detail of seeing where meaningful pathways exist into employment for youth. Where we find ourselves this year. And yeah, you've mentioned some of those roles, but sort of the top roles that we see are frequently occurring, specifically advertised towards our youth in South Africa, continue to be the likes of your sales reps, your sales assistants and sales consultants. Those are very common jobs, perfectly suited to people coming into the job market for the first time. And specifically those people that sort of have that aptitude and the attitude to get into that type of role can make a seriously good career out of the sales economy. Following on from that, we see admin clerks continue to still be well sought after. There are a lot of roles being advertised for that type of role. And then, without a doubt, customer support, your customer liaison, your support specialist, your customer service coordinators, those roles are forever popular. And our prediction is that they'll continue to be popular as a lot more companies start to focus on the importance of customer success and customer support. So we anticipate that we're going to see some further growth within that sector, specifically as customers, as businesses at least, start to recognize the importance or continue to recognize the importance of developing skills from a young age. So, you know, there's really an interest in the investment that companies can put into just making sure that they're finding the right talent early on and then molding those people into the type of or developing the skills that they need those people to have. So following on from that, just to conclude the list, is receptionists, call center operators, merchandisers and promoters, and then claim consultants and administrators are sort of the top of the list of those roles that we see across our platforms.
3: I can echo the sentiments around the sales. I think if you can sell anything, there is plenty of companies who are looking for someone to sell their product. So I think that's definitely probably one of my highest ranking potential opportunities for young people. How much did hospitality play as a great entry into the job market? Your service jobs in hotels, restaurants, lodges, those kind of things.
5: Anecdotally, we know that that's growing, but we're not seeing it in our data yet. The list that I've given you is the empirical data that we've got that comes straight off the PNET platform. And we use that because that's where we can do the exact measure of what companies are looking for. Yeah, we've got 30,000 jobs being advertised every single month across our platforms. And that gives us really deep insight in terms of what customers are advertising. And that's where this data comes from. Yeah, we've got that opportunity to say, to really uncover which jobs are being targeted at the youth with those opportunities for to people to get in with varying levels of education and experience. And I suppose that's why this data is so very important. And what it really leads to, and I think the real importance behind this is saying, okay, these are the types of roles that exist. Now, it's a foot in the door opportunity for young job seekers. So if they can land this type of employment, it gives them an opportunity to really build on the foundation skills that they need to get into the workplace. And it gives them industry exposure. And I think that's so critically important because once the combination of those two things, it gives them that opportunity to grow and really start building their careers as they discover what it is that they really want to do, and in some cases, what they don't want to do, in which case they'll be looking for alternative employment. But we do know, the problem that we've got within South Africa is finding and sort of getting into that first job, because once you're in it and if you're making a success of it, that is where your career really starts to take off from.
3: Now, the big issue for most young people is that a lot of companies will say, well, you have no experience. And they say, well, how can I have 3 years experience if you don't give me the experience? So what are employers looking for beyond formal qualifications when they're looking for candidates based on your data?
5: Alex, it's such an important question that you asked there, because that definitely, that's existed for probably generations, and it continues to be a major, major problem for people getting into the workplace right now. But what we are seeing is that companies are increasingly valuing people that demonstrate practical skills, adaptability, and willingness to learn. And I think that's so very important as we look at the changing world of work. And you talk about the skills gap that we've got, and we've got this massive skills gap. But if people can show that they're adaptable and they're willing to learn, closing that skills gap becomes that much easier in the longer term. So going back to your question, what do job seekers need to do? Really, we are saying that they must focus their attention on building a CV that's really going to highlight not only their education, but what else that they have done, whether it be short courses that they might have completed or community work or potentially internships, volunteer work, just so that they can show those transferable skills that they can that they have and really showcase those within the profile. Because that's the type of information that's going to start setting them apart from those people that don't have it. So it becomes very competitive. And there's no doubt about it that we find ourselves in a hugely competitive workplace right now. So as much as we've got unemployment, the issue, again, I bring it back to is the fact that we've got a skills gap, and we literally do not have the right skills to fill the type of roles that South African organizations are advertising for these days.
3: I think some really good advice then, some really great insights. And if you are a young person looking for that first opportunity, I think this is definitely something to keep in mind, that it's not just about the qualification, but it's also about that experience and that EQ, that emotional intelligence that you bring to the job. Paul Byrne, Head of Insights and Customer Success at PNET, thank you so much for making the time to be on the Sandton Times Hour.
5: Fabulous. Thank you so much. Really good to be with you. Thanks, Alex.
3: All right, with that, time to wrap up the Sandton Times Hour for this week. Feel free to send through your questions, comments, or feedback to editor at sandtontimes.co.za, on social media at Sandton Times, and of course the website www.sandtontimes.co.za. Don't forget the WhatsApp line, 084-SANTON. That's 084-726-3866 for your voice notes, text messages, and so much more. 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
3: Let's wrap up the Sandton Times on SAFM with one last track. It's Will Lindley with I Loved and I Lost, his latest single. You have yourself a good week. Good night.
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1: With the ever-changing financial landscape, it can be difficult to make sense of all the moves at times. 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

0: Top stories at 8. Repatriation of Malawian citizens continues, and SA receives an additional 2 million vaccines in the fight against FMD. Good evening, I'm Eva Chipa. Justice Minister Mamoloko Kubayi says the number of undocumented Malawian migrants repatriated back to the country has risen to 5,000. She visited the new temporary location for the undocumented foreign nationals in Durban earlier today, accompanied by Deputy International Relations Minister Thandi Moraka, Malawi High Commissioner Stella Ndau, and Acting National Police Commissioner Buleng Dimbani. The eThekwini Metro opened a new site near North Beach to release pressure from the Sherwood Community Centre, where thousands of displaced migrants have been camped for over 2 weeks. Kubayi elaborates.
1: We are closing Sherwood completely because this is what we would call a temporary repatriation centre. And as you can see, it's well organized. There's enough space so that people can be processed in terms of their stages, those who want to go. And then we've already repatriated 5,000 out of Sherwood. We're expecting about 2,000 to leave tonight, and the rest should be completed.
0: Meanwhile, KZN Premier Tami Ntuli has called on police to act harshly against perpetrators of violence against foreign nationals. He was commenting after a foreign national was killed allegedly by a mob in Pietermaritzburg on Friday, leading to more migrants to flee Durban.
2: Well, we are quite very worried about what happened in Pietermaritzburg, and we are calling for calm, and we are calling for the police to arrest the perpetrators, because even if the people are worried about the migration, which is illegal, they need not to show their frustration through anger, through violence. Whoever is committing a crime, the country is a lawful country. It's a lawful province. Hence, it's quite very important that we all abide with the law.
0: City of Cape Town Ward 104 by-election candidate for the DA, Sinovuyo Jogwe, has been remembered as a highly respected leader in her community. She was gunned down in Dunoon in Cape Town upon returning from a voting station over registration weekend. Deputy Federal Chairperson of the DA, Siviwe Kwagube.
3: For us as a DA family, this has been absolutely devastating. Jordan and I spent a lot of time with Sinovuyo when we were campaigning here, where she was a candidate, and she really was a community leader. You could tell that people from across the political spectrum knew her, respected her, and so for me, I think this is really deeply devastating.
0: In other news, residents of Garankuwa and the Tshwane Metro have expressed mixed reactions regarding the upcoming local government elections. Some say they will not participate in any activities related to preparations for this year's local government elections, including the voter registration that took place this weekend. This as they decry the lack of service delivery, as some sections of the township are riddled with potholes, uncollected garbage, lack of proper housing, as well as muddy gravel roads.
4: Our problem is we need services in Zone 14. We don't have proper roads. We don't have toilets. And we don't have lights, roads, water.
5: I'm here to come and register to vote. We need the tar roads.
6: Yes, we need too much things in our lives. We need RDPs, something like that. That's why we have to vote for our dignity.
0: And lastly, Agriculture Minister John Steenhuisen says the foot and mouth disease inoculation campaign continues to gather pace with the arrival of 2 million additional Dalvet vaccines. The latest shipment comes as more than 5.4 million cattle have now been vaccinated nationwide, with the Free State becoming the first province to surpass 1 million vaccinations. Steenhuisen has also welcomed progress in local vaccine production after the Agricultural Research Council bottled 20,000 vaccines earlier this month and an additional 20,000 due this month end.
7: It's also imperative that the feedlots utilize the allocations in order to stimulate the economic value chain. I also wish to extend my thanks to the private sector partners and veterinarians that are working tirelessly alongside the state in order to vaccinate at scale. The goal must remain to work together to vaccinate as many cattle as possible, as quickly as possible, in order to end the current outbreak and place us on the path to ensuring that this is the last major outbreak of foot and mouth disease in South Africa.
0: Recapping the top story at 8, Justice Minister Mamoloko Kubayi says the number of undocumented Malawian migrants repatriated back to Malawi has risen to 5,000. I'll be back with your final bulletin for the day at 9. For SFM News, I'm Eva Chipa.
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11: Well, in Ward 3 in Vryheid under the Abakulusi municipality, residents say they haven't had running water since November last year. The pump broke, water trucks came to supply water, and then in January, they suddenly stopped. Now, every time they go to the municipality to raise this complaint, they're told that the official responsible for this is on leave. Well, let's get straight then into the resident's perspective. Musa Ndwandwe is a resident of Ward 3. He's on the line. Musa, good morning to you.
12: Good morning, Kathy. Good morning, and listeners and your team. My name is Kaya Ndwandwe.
11: Oh, Kaya. Kaya Ndwandwe. All right. Councillor Gert Hey is with the Freedom Front Plus and a councillor at the Abakulusi local municipality. Gert, good morning.
13: Good morning, Kathy. How are you?
11: Doing well, thank you. And Sfiso Mkhwanazi is mayor of the Abakulusi local municipality. Councillor Mkhwanazi, good morning to you.
14: Good morning, Kathy, and your listeners.
11: So, Kaya, let me give you an opportunity to tell us and the rest of the listeners just the conditions that you're being subjected to without water supply.
12: Thank you very much, Katie. Let me greet you, Shipper, Mr. Mkhwanazi, and the EFF Plus representative. We have got a problem of water at Kwangelekeni under Ward 3. We have water since November. This is where the damage has happened. They say that water pump was struck by the lightning. December up to now we don't have water. January or February they did bring a water can, but it stopped. From there we didn't get anything. Last week on Friday they went to the municipality, a group of 15 members. They went to the municipality to inquire what is going on, because every time they used to send people to go there and inquire what's happening, they used to tell them that that equipment that's supposed to fix that water pump is not available. On Friday last week, they went there, they were told that two people are in charge of water are on leave. They say it's Mr. Mazibuko, Mr. Zwane, something like that. So we have been searching. Secondly, that water, if it's there, they didn't purify that water. It damaged our electric kettle. It damaged the geyser. It damaged our iron. If you can use to boil this water with electric kettle, it only lasts for 2 weeks. It passed. It geyser, it takes a month. Iron can pass even a day because of that water. I think they say it's full of acid. But now we didn't complain about that because it was a free gift, so we managed to boil water with pot, but now we don't have at all. My mom now is supposed to go to river to fetch the water there. That's all, Kate.
11: And so just to understand, Kaya, at this point, there's been no clear communication from the municipality around what is wrong and how long it's going to take for this to be fixed?
12: Nothing. Even our ward councillor, they didn't come to address us. If I ask the contact of the customer, of the councillor, they say it's unreachable. I don't know. It's because of the network, because we're still struggling with the network in our place. Nobody came and addressed the community what is going on. Even the community go there, they don't come with an exact answer what is to be happening.
11: What is the question that you want to put to the mayor? He's on the line. So, Councillor Mkhwanazi, I want you to listen carefully because up next I'm going to give you an opportunity to respond. Kaya, what do you want to ask the mayor this morning?
12: One thing, my sister, to come and fix that water pump so that my community will get proper water, not without having a dry tap in the yard.
11: Sfiso?
14: Thank you very much, Kathy. I've already greeted gentlemen who are online, Babundo Andwe, no Councillor Hay. On the issue of water in Ward 3, I cannot be in a position to respond with the clear answers because it is the Zululand District Municipality that is supplying water in all rural wards in Abakulusi as the Water Services Authority. And I think the municipality that Ukaya is referring to, of which community members has visited numerous times, it's the Zululand District Municipality, not the Abakulusi Municipality. But having said that, we are the local authority, and in event where the municipality have got the community has got problems, we are supposed to be in a position to respond to those. I have not yet received anything from the ward councillor in that there is any particular challenge.
11: Sfiso, are you saying to us that you, as the local municipality, are not aware of residents in your area not having access to water since November last year?
14: I can assure you, I am not aware. It has never been brought to the attention of the local municipality. I think the delegation of 15 people who were told that Mr. Zwane and Mazibuko are not at work, because Mr. Zwane and Mazibuko are the employees of the district municipalities who is supplying water in the area. I think they went directly to the district municipality. They've never been able to come to the local municipality.
11: So you don't know what Kaya is talking about?
14: No, I can tell you I don't know. It has never been brought to our attention as a local municipality.
11: So when you see water tankers coming to deploy water in the area, right, in the wards that have been affected, you take that as a sign of what's happening, or you don't know that it happened?
14: No, in actual fact, there are wards in Abakulusi that are being serviced by water tankers ever since. They've never had the water schemes that are having taps, whether as ten pipes or the taps in their yards. So I am aware that there are a number of areas that are being serviced by water tankers. But for those areas that has got water schemes, whether through the stand pipes in the community or through the taps in the yard, they do not have the allocation of the water tankers because it is assumed that they have water. But I am aware that from time to time, there might be an instance where there is a water interruption when, like the instance that Uka is saying, that the pump has broken. But I've not been aware if it has been broken for so long.
11: Gert, is what the mayor is saying, is that possible?
15: I'm sitting here and I'm listening to what he's saying, and I can hear what Kaya said. And
13: I wasn't made aware of the pump that was broken, although I can tell you that there is other communities in the deep rural areas that have reached out to the Freedom Front Plus. And the moment we get the call, we go and see what is the problem and how we can assist those communities. For me, it is unacceptable that the ward councillor, as Kaya has stated, is unavailable, that they cannot get a hold of that ward councillor. As he has clearly stated, they've tried to call that person and they just can't get a hold of him. So that's unacceptable. So, Gert,
11: just to clarify then, from your side, you are saying that you have had members of the community in some of these villages reach out to you and say that they don't have access to water. So you are aware of the fact that there have been some areas without access to water?
13: Not just water. If you go and look at the state of the roads, but it's again a question when you bring it up to the municipality, they want to collect property rights and taxes, but they don't want to invest in the infrastructure in those communities. That's where I have a concern, because how can you expect a community to pay property rights and taxes if you do not fix a dirt road? You understand? So that's just one of the issues. But the water issue as well, it's a basic human right. Everybody has a right to potable water. And for them to sit as a community without potable water since November, that's unacceptable.
11: Kaya, the mayor says he doesn't know what you're talking about.
12: It's strange, my sister, because during the election, all of them, they go up and down and campaign in the community. But if the community is suffering, nobody knows. It looks like it's a magic. As you did mention, the story of the water tank. On Saturday, they say during the day, there is a water tank that came. It's a surprise, my sister, because it looks like there is no fleet manager for water can track. It's go randomly because they must get the result why there is a shortage of water there. Take, for example, there is a plant of water. If that man can sign the OTP that I'm going to Shengen to deliver water, where the water is flowing now and again, you'll just ask it why you didn't go to Shengen. So, Mr. Mkwanaz, I am not happy, even with the Freedom Front Plus, because we are supposed to raise on the chamber that they've got a problem at Kwangene Chain about water, but if you keep quiet, it looks like they work at their own site. As they did mention, that even our road is terrible, my seat. If it's raining, I can't reach my mother's home.
15: But, Casey, can I interrupt the Ukaya there?
12: Yes, I'm finished, Honorable Member.
15: Casey, can
11: go
15: I come
11: ahead,
15: in?
11: Go ahead, sir.
15: Yes, two things here. One, the issue of water being an essential need for community. There's no dispute about that. But the point that I was trying to explain is that the officials that are responsible for water in rural wards does not report to the local municipality in Abakulusi, but instead they report to the district municipality. But through IGR, the two municipalities being local and the other one being district, responsible for the services to the people. I think if Ukansela was accessible to Mr. Ndwandwe, as Mr. Ndwandwe is making it clear that he has been unable to communicate with the council, and it is the ward councillor who would have been expected to communicate with myself or the local municipality.
11: Yeah, but Mr. Mkhwanazi, that's not what Kaya is saying. Kaya is saying that they have brought this matter to the Abakulusi municipality. And by the way, we're talking about here a district development model that is supposed to be fashioned around the integration of local services. So the idea, Councillor Mkhwanazi, that you can absolve yourself of any kind of responsibility when even the work that is taking place at a district level would require some level of insight and input from you as a local municipality to also keep people updated with what is happening. For me, it's just, I'm quite frankly flabbergasted by what you are saying.
15: I'm 100% in agreement with you that we should be in a position to know. But I want you to revert back to Kaya. I think and I believe Ukaya was referring to the municipality, but not the local municipality, because it delegation from what three? I think they went to the Zulu.
11: Mayor, you're missing the point. The point is that this is happening right under your nose. If anybody should be following up with the district municipality, it should also be out of your office.
15: Exactly, yes. Only if we were reported, but the community of Ngenejeni went to report to Zululand, not the local, not the Abakulisi municipality. But if it was reported to us, we would not have chased them. We would have followed it up with the relevant authority of water service, which is Zululand.
11: Kaya, are you satisfied with that answer? Did you go knocking on the wrong door? Is the mayor right that they had no way of knowing that this was the problem since November?
12: I hear the story of his worship, but I am not satisfied because they are working together. We know, according to our community, we know that people who supply us with water is what you call Abakulusi Municipal. If our delegation was in a wrong place, they are supposed to rectify everything and report to the mayor, because the mayor now is getting the stone of it's not supposed to be because of the district. The district is supposed to report to the mayor that, mayor, in your place, you've got this 1, 2, and 3 so that we can resolve it. But now, they didn't speak the truth. They say, we are busy trying to source these people because they are on leave. They didn't tell us whatever. We are
15: The delegation was right. The delegation was right by going to the Zululand. The water service authority is delegated to the district municipality, not the local municipality. If you can check, only a very few local municipalities are dealing with the issue of water as a service. Here, Abantu bakwaNgenejeni went to the correct office, which is the district office, because they are the ones who are supplying water in all rural areas in Abakulusi.
11: Gertz, I'm going to give you a chance here to have the last word.
13: What I can say is that the trucks delivering water is not a long-term solution. This is a short-term solution for a long-term problem that has been coming for a while now. My question is, and I have been in this council now for a little bit more than a year, and the first thing I said when I entered this council is that we do have a water problem, not just in the rural areas, but in town as well. It is one of the things where we need to invest in the infrastructure so that we can supply water sustainably to our communities. But if you look at our current financials that they set in front of us with our new budget, they only allocate a little bit of money, not for investing in our infrastructure, but only to repair what is already broken. How can we build the communities if we cannot invest in new infrastructure in our rural communities and in the bigger areas where it is needed?
11: Okay. Gert Hey is with the Freedom Front Plus. Kayan Duande, he's a resident of Ward 3 in Vryheid. And you heard also from Sifiso Mkhwanazi, the mayor of the Abakulusi local municipality. So now the mayor knows. We'll have to wait and see what he's able to do about it, including bringing the district on board. We'll certainly be having a follow-up on this particular story.
8: If you've just joined us, this is SAFM Rewind, bringing you the most impactful conversations from across the week.
16: Okay, we are heading towards 25 minutes to 11 here on the Daily Discourse. And the national team, the national task team, that is, on sexual orientation and gender identities, has hosted a virtual Pride Month webinar online to reflect how much legal progress the LGBTQIA plus community has made in South Africa in the last 3 decades. Legally, South Africa is something of an outlier on the continent in terms of its constitutional support for queer rights. Most recently, the country refused to sign up to an agreement promoted in Accra, Ghana, in which queer rights are being sidelined. Co-chair of the National Task Team on Sexual Orientation and Gender Identity, Sibonelo Nanana Trower, joins us to reflect on this issue from a human rights point of view. Thank you so much for your time on the program today. How much legislative progress on queer rights do you believe has been made in South Africa in the last 30 years?
17: Morning to you and morning to your listeners. I think it's a lot that has been made when it comes to the law or when it comes to paper. For example, we have the Civil Unions Bill. We have the NIS, which is the National Intervention Strategy, which looks into a lot of components that address hate crimes, but also address economic power and so on, but also well-being of queer people, but also changing of mindsets of communities. So on paper, South Africa has been doing quite well. In fact, on paper, South Africa is leading in the world when it comes to advancing the rights of queer people. However, the live realities might be a bit different, and they are different for different types of people. For example, if you are black female and identifying as a lesbian, your realities might be totally different from somebody who is gay, a cisgendered male-bodied person living in Sandton. Those will have two realities. So having said that, it is also the realities of a poor white gay man will be totally different also from realities of a rich black man. So South Africa has got those dynamics when it comes to how people live and how people experience what we have gained. So it is also important to take those into account. But to answer your question, a lot has been done. And like I said, South Africa does lead when it comes to queer rights on paper, but also some people experience freedom more than others.
16: I mean, that's such an important thing, pointing out the intersectional reality of belonging to the LGBTI community. And yesterday we observed a Deputy Justice Minister, Andre Snell, making some interesting comments on this issue. He spoke about the real barometer of South Africa's rights regime depending on how comfortably LGBTI people feel moving about in their communities and in other public spaces freely. And we recall it wasn't so long ago that lesbians were being raped in townships. Do you believe there's been advancement in this overt kind of violence in our country?
17: Look, lesbians are still being raped in townships even today. Currently, I'm chairing the rapid response team where we're looking at hate crimes. And most of the hate crimes that are on the register are of black lesbian women living in townships. So townships are still the hotspots when it comes to people having a high level of intolerance against female-bodied people, but also female black poor bodied people. So it becomes townships have made it a norm in a way that if you are a feminine bodied person and you are black and you are poor, that people then take advantage of what rights you deserve and what rights they could then limit for you to have. For example, we still see a lot of trans black women who still can't move around or express their gender the way they want to express it. And this only happens mostly in townships and in rural areas. It's a different story in Midrand. It's a different story in Sandton. It's a different story in Cape Town, in your CBD. But when you go to places such as Willow Valley in the Eastern Cape, when you go to places such as Khayelitsha, sometimes when you go to places such as Umlazi, you find that feminine bodies or feminine or female bodies still experience quite a high level of intolerance and a high level of violence. And when you look at these crimes are not just somebody smacked somebody or somebody shot somebody and left. You find that somebody is shot, killed, their body parts or their body disemboweled, their body being burnt. And like, for example, if you look at the case of Lulu or Andile Ngamata in the Eastern Cape, in Lebega how brutal the killing was when it came to them. It's not a normal killing.
16: Tell me, what education is being done in townships and in other areas where LGBTI people are at risk currently?
17: Look, the civil society is struggling. You look at what is happening in the West, the Trump administration reversing the gains that we have done in the country, but also in the world and also in Africa. You look at the gender movement or the anti-rights movement fueling or paying for a lot of people to spread hate. You look at people such as Ngizwe Mthunu being able to spread hate that a Zulu person or a Zulu gay man can't wear a traditional attire. And when

0: And by them being funded poorly, it means that justice is delayed. And if justice is delayed, justice is definitely denied. Because a lot of people can't still move freely. A lot of gay people still can't freely wear their traditional attire just because they identify as homosexuals. And people like Ngizwe Mthunu, when they feel that they don't deserve to wear their traditional attire, they are able to spew their hate into the communities. And communities respond by violence most of the time, as we have seen the hate crimes register almost doubling when it comes to hate crime cases that we have been registering.
1: You know, there are lots of things that I'm putting together in my head based on what you've just said. I mean, one of the things is that you've pointed out is something that the minister also pointed out yesterday, that you know, there's some far right movements that are taking hold around the world, and those far right movements actually have their tentacles in South Africa as well. Sometimes those tentacles come through politically. Sometimes Christian nationalism takes hold to the point that you know, emanating as it does from those countries. They are able to extend some of the ideologies from that into our society. And then you've got other traditional individuals like Ngizwe Mthunu, whom you mentioned. And then you've got this concoction of maybe religion and culture that are working against the progress that has been made in the Constitution. How do we balance constitutional rights with the cultural and perhaps religious belief systems that prevent the rights of LGBTI people from being respected?
0: Look, the truth is that our culture and our religion is not a homophobic religion. It has always been diverse. However, forces from the West, religion or religion from the West, or religion from the Americas, where they pay to have values instilled in Africa, are the ones who are fueling this fire. You see this in the last week a conference in Ghana just concluded, the Family Value Conference, which is paid by Americans, meaning that we are taking American values and bring it into Africa. The same way how colonialism worked, where they first came with the Bible, and then after coming with the Bible, they then said it is family values. It is the same strategy that they used before, which they are using again. Next year in 2027, the same conference is coming to South Africa, where they are coming to tell us Africans on what are family values. Our values are not the same as how the West family values were. Our values, our families were diverse. Kids were raised by communities, including gay people, including lesbian people, including trans people in the past. It is only when the West came with their ways of doing things that we started seeing binary, that it has to be male and female. And even nature doesn't operate that way. We do not have male and female only. We have male, female, and intersex people. But the way the West has fueled how we see ourselves and how we devalue our own values, which were quite diverse, is quite concerning. I think the minister is also right that this is well fueled by forces which are not in this continent. However, they are using religion as a lubricant and making sure that South Africans, not only South Africans, but Africans, look at how we used to do things as if they were primitive, and look at our diversity as if it is a something which is alien. We see this only how South Africa has become Afrophobic when it comes to how we want to chase away our own African siblings, and then we say because they are in these borders illegally, the same borders which were not put up by us, the same borders which were put up in Germany. Borders that were not designed by us. So we are even chasing away our own siblings because powers from outside are telling us to do that. And you find movements, for example, like March to March, well fueled. And they are not even telling us where they are getting their money. They are just telling us that they are being privately funded. But we know they are well fueled. You cannot have a leader flying up and down and doing such things
1: Sorry, Mr.
0: as well.
1: Nana, I just want to bring you back to the topic at hand there, and I don't want to move into the area of immigration here because we need to be speaking specifically about the rights of the LGBTI community. But I want to challenge you on one point, and I take your point completely in regard to what you say are Western influences and right-wing influences and Christian nationalistic influences that do play a part in the right.

0: parts of this community. Having said that, I am almost convinced that someone like Ngizwe Mqunu would say to you, I'm not taking my lead from the West. I'm taking my lead from traditional Zulu African values. And how do we, are we prepared to reckon with that in our own communities where culture is being used as a reason to discriminate against LGBTI people?
1: I think we can't separate the two. The two are quite linked because queers are also affected by what is going on, by what is happening in the country when it comes to immigration. Queers are also affected. They come here into South Africa because they are running away from being killed in their own countries. So it affects this. It affects queer people quite more than maybe a normal immigrant. But going back to your question and saying Ngizwe might take it from the Zulu culture has never been homophobic. The Zulu culture, if you look at history, we have words such as inkonkoni. If you look at the meaning of the word of inkonkoni, it is a word that it has been praised before. It is something that is different, that is not male and that is not female. You look at Izangoma, their culture, where they even have ishoba, which is called inkonkoni, which is something very precious. So it is not true that the Zulu culture is homophobic or transphobic or biphobic. It is the West that is telling us that. The Zulu culture has never been transphobic when it comes to those things. Izinyanya understand when it comes to people may not necessarily fall under male or female. Hence, we have people who are intersex. Hence, we have people who will be called, for example, in the Eastern Cape, which will be called italas, which means they are neither male or female. So it is not correct that our African culture is homophobic. It is correct that the way the West has made us to believe that being diverse is a problem, where being also looking at female bodies also as less of bodies. That's why we have so much violence in Africa against women as well, is because we have been told that females are less than us. But if you look at history, females have always been in power with the male and also the intersex sex. So it is not correct to say the Zulu culture is a homophobic culture. It is incorrect to say so.
0: All right. Let's take a call from some of our listeners now, a couple of listeners, in fact. Thomas in Newcastle is on the line to us. Thomas, hi there.
2: JJ, thanks for taking my call. Sure. JJ, I am a Zulu man, and I am a liberal, I'd like to believe, in that I say let people do what people want to do, right?
0: Yes.
2: Having said that, I'm a Christian. I'm a pastor.
0: Okay.
2: Right? And particularly, I am taking a bit of, I don't know if I should say umbrage or I'm concerned with what your guest is saying in this. Ngizwe is not a Christian. He has never professed that. And I actually, being a Christian myself, I would disown him if I listen to his word. He is vulgar. He's all that. So he's not a Christian. So he's not opposing the alternative, as you guys would call it, politically correct lifestyle, because he's been influenced by the West. From listening to him, he hates the West, number one. Number two, if he says the West is bringing this, I am saying the West is bringing this alternative lifestyle because there is proof. So in Komba and Komba, one is pointing at the other plus, there is proof that gay people are coming in droves from America, from Europe, when we are having these gay parades and that. Mm-hmm. And as a South African, I can't say they can't do that because our constitution allows them. But they can't turn around and say things that are unreal. The fact of inkonkoni, for instance, as he's saying it, that doesn't mean that's a gay thing. If he says in olden days, the African culture, he mustn't be throwing words. He must give us situations where this person was gay and this is how we tell him. Because as far as I know, in my African culture, there's never been a gay situation. And not only that, it has always been frowned upon.
0: Okay.
2: That must be a known thing. And look, they must leave, they must do whatever, but they shouldn't be making us feel guilty if we don't espouse that lifestyle and force us. Because
0: no one is being forced to do anything that they don't want to do here. This is specifically about the rights of the gay community. I want to take a short break. I'm going to give you a moment to think about that before we respond to that. Let's take a quick break.
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0: 8 minutes to 11 here on the Daily Discourse. We're having a conversation right now with Sibonelo Nanana Trower, and he is the co-chair of the National Task Team on Sexual Orientation and Gender Identities. And I'm going to ask you to reflect, sir, on that issue of the previous caller and what he had to say in response to what you've been telling us on the program. And I'm wondering whether the essentialist view that you appear to have adopted about what the West stands for versus what Africa stands for may have been the cause of his ire.
1: I think the listener is a perfect example of what I was talking about. Firstly, I didn't say Ngizo was Christian. That's mm-hmm. one. It is incorrect of them to say I said Ngizo was Christian. Mm-hmm. I said Ngizo's views and the way of doing things are highly influenced by the West, and also, I believe, funded by the West. If you Google now Ngizwe wearing an American flag, Ngizwe paraded an American flag saying they are proud of this flag. So it is also incorrect for the listener to say Ngizwe frowns upon the West. He has an American flag draped on his body, running around the street, celebrating a country that colonized the Indians and took away their land 250 years ago. So what the listener is saying is incorrect. Going back to maybe making an example, they are correct when they say there has never been a gay situation in Africa before. The word gay is Western. However, there has been Istabane situation in Africa. There has been Inkonkoni situation in Africa. There has been Unwengili situation in Africa. For example, it is normal for Izangoma, for a male and a male to marry. It is not frowned upon. And that's the African way of doing things. However, when Jan van Riebeeck landed on this continent with the Bible, a lot of things changed. A lot of how we viewed people, for example, intersex people, we viewed them as a medical problem or a medical illness. Yeah. Even today, we still have intersex kids being killed by midwives because they believe they are not supposed to be alive. And that is highly also influenced by Christianity itself. Because if you look at our African culture, isn't Konkoni or Ongengili, when never killed. In fact, they were celebrated. However, when the West came and when religion came, especially the religious, which the Christian religion, a lot of injustices happened to people who find themselves not fitting in the binary prescribed boxes prescribed to us by the West. So what the caller or what the listener shows us is exactly what I'm trying to point out, is that our cultures that celebrated diversity have highly been poisoned by what the West sees to be how a human being needs to look like or needs to act or needs to express themselves.
0: All right. Let's take a call from Lynn in Kimberley. Morning, Lynn. What's on your mind?
4: Hi, yes. Good morning, Joanne. I would just like to pose a question to your guest, just as for for information, because I don't know.
0: Okay.
4: What in Africa, the tolerance or not of the LGBTQ by Islam or Muslims, are they allowed to practice being gay or lesbian, and is it acceptable in Muslim countries?
0: Would you be able to answer that question, Mr. Nanana Tra?
1: Yes, I would be. I think, Lynn, that's a great question. See, religion is not only Christianity. We have different religions, and a lot of religions might be against homosexuality, but not all religions are against homosexuality. You find, for example, in the Hindu religion, that it is quite accepted. But going back to the question itself, which looks at Muslim religion, a lot of South African Muslim queer people live in fear. For example, we have the case of the Imam Maxim Hendricks, who was gunned down in Gqeberha just because they spoke of love and celebrating love in its pure form, and that as a Muslim person, they could be able to love another man and want to marry another man. They found themselves being killed in a democratic country such as South Africa. That reality is a reality for many Muslim people in the country. Some of them have received death threats. Some of them have been killed. Some of them, we have a case, for example, of a child in Gqeberha who is in hospital because they've tried committing suicide for the third time because the family does not allow them to be queer and being Muslim at the same time. Also, the family does not want the child to leave the house. So the only option that the child has opted for is to try and kill themselves. It pains us also as civil society, but also as activists, that we still have a situation in South Africa, even though our constitution protects us, that there are people who are able to kill other people just because that the next person does not identify the same way as they identify or express themselves, and using religion, thing that is supposed to be speaking of love and being tolerant with one another, but using the exact book to justify the killings of lesbian women, trans people, gay men, and other minorities in the country.
0: Let me put a last question to you as we head to the top of the hour. What you're saying to me, the way I am interpreting it, is that the responsibility lies with us as people who may embrace culture or particular kind of religion to actually go back to the origins of some of those religions and cultures and to say, what did they stand for? What were the values of these religions before they were tainted by outside influence, or before they evolved into the forms in which they exist today, in which the LGBTI community is condemned? Is it important to do that in order to be able to balance our constitutional responsibility with our cultural and religious affiliations?
1: I think it is important, but I think it's even more important for people to look into themselves and ask themselves, if I'm hating Sbonelo for just being married to another man, what does it do to my life? What does it change to my life? How does it affect my life? If I'm hating somebody from expressing themselves differently from myself, what does it do? And then they can look into their religion. The religious books are also, it's good to note that religious books are also written by men. They were not written by God himself. They were written by men and influenced by the local politics at the time. And people also need to take that into account. But also what is more important is that a person needs to really search. If I am going to feel the need to kill someone just because they are different from me, am I not the animal in this case? But also one more thing, going back to maybe what the listeners have said, nobody is forcing anybody. What we are saying as civil society, but what we are saying also as LGBTI organizations, is that stop killing us. Allow us to live our lives. Get out of our lives. We are not in your lives. We are not in your marriages. I myself, what affects my life is the 3 kids that I have that I help raise. It's my brothers that I help school. It is my mother that I help feed. It is the community that I help breed by raising funds for youth development. It is my husband that I love at home and want to build the future with. So I don't enter in anybody else's life.
0: Right, we're going to leave it on that note. Thank you so much for a very interesting discussion there indeed. Co-chair of the National Task Team on Sexual Orientation and Gender Identity.
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5: Joined on the line now by the Assistant Manager for Civic and Democracy Education at the Independent Electoral Commission, Makgabo Ramatlodi. We are in Youth Month, and of course, elections are a key part of decision-making and choices in our society. How important are young people in the society and the role that they play?
6: Okay, let's start with the statistics, because they often would tell you that numbers don't lie. When you look at the media population estimates for 2025, it tells you that we are 63.1 million citizens in South Africa. And of those 63.1 million, 37.2 are young people under the age of 34. That's about 60%, Sakina. So that tells you, you know, how powerful young people are in this country. Because really, elections are also, you know, a game of numbers. If we don't get numbers, then the system itself becomes weak. And you go to the voters' roll. You want to see how these young people are participating, particularly because for you to participate in any electoral process, you've got to be registered first. You look at the voters' roll there, you realize that we have a big gap that we need to close, you know, to ensure that the participation of young people in our democratic processes is proportional to their representation in the population demographic.
5: Do young people see it that way, though? Because how does participating in elections help the youth to take control of their destiny, their future, and help them to become agents of change and the change that they want to see?
6: Because, you know, Sakina, maybe it's about time that we stop looking at young people as voters only, because as much as young people qualify to vote, they qualify to also stand as candidates to be representative, you know, representatives in government. Because really, I think for the longest of time, we've been talking about young people as people that should just register to vote, vote when elections are called, and then pull back. And I think really that is something that we need to correct, all of us as South Africans, that young people, as much as they qualify to vote, they qualify also to stand as candidates, because as candidates, then they can be elected into office to represent the aspirations of young people, you know, where decisions are made in the country. If you look at, for instance, you know, a local government, which is at the core phase of service delivery, you really need young people in that particular space to influence whatever, you know, things that they want to see happen in their communities. But without young people represented, you know, in at that sphere of government, for instance, then you really then begin to realize that that is where the greatest challenge, where young people's aspirations are concerned, is representation, not only in terms of voter participation, but also in terms of representation in government.
5: And then it comes back to the question of this culture of participating in democratic processes amongst young people. Why do you think young people don't necessarily see their way through then to take advantage of the opportunities that you've just outlined, Mr. Ramathodi?
6: There are a number of factors at play here, Sakina, but as the Electoral Commission, we've conducted research with the Human Sciences Research Council that tells us that a lot of people, not only young people, but also, you know, because young people form the majority of citizens in the country, are not participating because of the declining trust in, you know, in government and associated institutions. And the factors that actually, you know, drop their confidence where government and these associated institutions are concerned are, number one, is the issue of youth unemployment. Number two, it's corruption. And then number three is the issue of service delivery. You know, so we've got to then work together, not only, you know, as young people in the country, but also even, you know, political parties. They've got to ensure that those promises that they make when they campaign, as you can see now, they've already started with campaigning for the 4th November elections, that they, you know, deliver on those promises. Otherwise, if they don't, then they must keep, you know, citizens informed in terms of the progress, the challenges they're encountering, such that people can see that they are taken serious when they participate in the process. Because if they don't do that, then, you know, it leads to disillusionment, because people are seeing, you know, challenges in their communities perpetuating. You see the issue of service delivery, as I've indicated, the issue of youth unemployment. If you look at the stats, they will tell you that we are among the highest in the world in terms of youth unemployment. You know, the issue of corruption, as you can see things coming up, you know, in media from time to time. So all of those things impact voter participation.
5: And of course, how do young people start out? Because as we say, we should all be active citizens, and young people especially so. But someone sitting and listening now, a young person, and they're thinking, okay, what does that mean? How do I start? Where do I start?
6: Currently, there are more than 500 political parties that are registered, and the likelihood is that most of them will contest this 4th November elections. You can start by engaging the manifestos of those political parties, go through them, such that when you exercise that constitutional right to vote, you do it with responsibility. You make an informed decision with the understanding that when you put that cross on the ballot paper on the 4th of November, you are participating in formulating government. You decide who becomes your representative, you know, at local government level. And that, to a large extent, would determine the quality of life you'd have for the, you know, term of office for that particular government. So the minute we begin to look at voting as not just something that you exercise on election day, but something that you've got to really, you know, think long and hard about, that when I vote, have I actually made time?
5: Well, seems we lost Mr. Makgabo Ramatlodi there, unfortunately. But that's where we have to leave it for this afternoon. Mr. Ramatlodi is the Assistant Manager for Civic and Democracy Education at the Independent Electoral Commission.
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7: There's no question the issue of foreign nationals and immigration is a big, big issue on the South African political and socio-political agenda. Today, a march against illegal foreign nationals happened, took place in Lydenburg in Mpumalanga. They sent a memo over of demands to the Department of Home Affairs. Let's find out more about it, because there's a few more things that they mentioned. With me is the SABC News reporter in that region, Nonkululeko Mshongwe. Thanks for joining us, as always, on the National Pulse.
8: Good afternoon to you, Ashraf, and afternoon to the listeners.
7: Right, tell me more. What did you see?
8: Today, indeed, we did go to Lydenburg, where the residents had a peaceful march to the Department of Home Affairs and the Department of Labor, where they went there to hand over two memorandums of demands, where they are demanding that the shops they should be closed until they verify the foreign nationals that are alleged to be the shop owners in that area.
7: All right. Tell me about the specific demands they made.
8: The specific demands they made is that they want a verification of these people, of these foreign nationals, and if they are found that they don't have the relevant documents, then they be sent home, because they are alleging that most of the opportunities they can't access them because these foreign nationals have taken over their area, and other local business people also allege that their businesses are failing because they cannot compete with the prices that these foreign nationals are selling at.
7: Okay, maybe just answer this as we get to news in one go. I mean, what is the crowd like? Were they part of an organization that has a name? And was that memo accepted by the Department of Home Affairs?
8: No, they are not into any organization. They are just the residents as a whole, because they came in a number. There was a large number of them, and they all share the same sentiment.
7: All right, let's leave it at that. Nonkululeko Shongwe, SABC News reporter in Mpumalanga, all sharing the same sentiment. There's no question there's a sense of momentum, different people now feeling that they need to assert themselves. And the issues raised are no different to what's been raised for the last few months, if not...
3: The voices, the issues, the insights. That was SAFM Rewind. 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

0: Top stories at 9. Malawian officials receive reports of migrants in distress in KZN, and differences emerge during Iran and US peace talks. Good evening, I'm Eva Chipa. Malawian officials assisting displaced Malawians say they have received reports of migrants in distress in Pietermaritzburg and from areas in southern KwaZulu-Natal, including Umzimkhulu, Eqobo and High Flats. Malawi's High Commissioner Stella Ndau says they're making efforts to assist the Malawian foreign nationals in these parts of the province by working with the South African Department of Home Affairs. She says they have discouraged people from setting up a new campsite in Pietermaritzburg and instead sent a bus to take them back to Malawi.
1: Or in those places where we are not available, we are sending our people. They do the processes, they do everything. And they, if there are no home affairs officials, we are sending them to with the help of home affairs. We are sending them to Lindela so that they are able to do the whole process of fingerprinting and everything. And it's just for the process. As soon as they are taken the finger processes, they are taken straight back into the buses going to Bedbridge off to Malawi.
0: Meanwhile, Justice Minister Mamoloko Kubai says the number of undocumented Malawian migrants repatriated has risen to 5,000. The eThekwini Metro opened a new site near North Beach to release pressure from the Sherwood Community Centre, where thousands of displaced migrants have been camped for over 2 weeks now. Kubai elaborates.
2: We are closing Sherwood completely because this is what we would call a temporary repatriation centre. And you, as you can see, it's well organized. There's enough space so that people can be processed in terms of their stages, those who want to go. And then we've already repatriated 5,000 out of Sherwood. We're expecting about 2,000 to leave tonight, and the rest should be completed.
0: In other news, EFF leader Julius Malema has warned that the future of young people is being destroyed right in front of their eyes, urging them to act by registering to vote. Malema encouraged eligible voters to make use of the remaining registration window, warning that the updated voters' roll could reach political power if more youth participate. He briefed the media this afternoon during voter registration campaign in Sibukeng outside of Johannesburg.
3: Their future is being destroyed right in front of their eyes. Like the 1976 generation, they must not wait for a permission. They must stand up and take their rightful place. And many of these people rely on the old voters' roll because it is that voters' roll which has put them into power. So the new voters' roll is a threat to them. Hence, the youth must come out in their numbers. And I'm more than happy in this VD.
0: Now moving to the Western Cape, where the Electoral Commission has condemned incidents of gun-related violence over this local government election season. On day one of voter registration weekend, a by-election candidate for the DA, Sinovuyo Jokwe, was gunned down in Dunoon in Cape Town upon returning from a voting station in the area. Western Cape Provincial Electoral Officer at the IEC, Michael Hendrikse, says there have been other shooting incidents in the lead-up to the voter registrations.
4: Every death diminishes us, not only that particular candidate, but we also know of a CPF member in Poleni. It was also killed tragically as well. But yes, we work very closely with African Police Services through the Prof Joints, who also pull in the local law enforcement, etc. We live in a country, in a province and a city specifically, where the crime rates are exceptionally high. And it's really a reflection of what happens in the daily lives of many of our communities, unfortunately.
0: And lastly, looking further afield, differences have quickly emerged at talks in Switzerland about the details of a long-term peace deal between the United States and Iran. Calling them historic, the U.S. Vice President J.D. Vance said the talks had already made great progress, but an Iranian delegate said defending his country's rights was the priority. Iran's Tasnim news agency says the Strait of Hormuz would not reopen until a ceasefire in Lebanon is respected. The BBC's Kasra Naji reports.
5: The Iranian media keeps sort of repeating what the naval unit of the Revolutionary Guard has been saying since yesterday, that the Strait of Hormuz is closed. Of course, the Americans are saying that no, the strait is open. But I suspect the whole thing is more like a political show of force to raise the cost to the American side, to make them understand that if they don't work on their obligations in this memorandum of understanding, Iran is going to take it very seriously and is going to have costs to the Americans.
0: Recapping the top story at 9, Malawian officials assisting displaced Malawians say they have received reports of migrants in distress in Pietermaritzburg and from areas in southern KZN, including Umzimkhulu, Eqobo and High Flats. That's it from the news desk for this weekend. For SFM News, have a good and warm evening. I'm Eva Chipa.
6: Please note that the views expressed are not that of the station. Listener's discretion is advised.
7: Hello, I'm Dashiani Navanayagam, and welcome to The Conversation from the BBC World Service. This is the programme which explores the female perspective around the world through the lives of women doing extraordinary things. Now, have you ever watched a film or read a book which has stayed with you long after it's finished? So much so that you've hankered to live in that world, reimagining future storylines, plotting different relationships between characters, and allowing it to take on a life of its own. Well, that, my friends, is the world of fan fiction. And my guests today are two women immersed in this thriving literary community where fans engage, write, and rewrite universes of well-known characters. By day, Dawn Walls-Thuma is a middle school teacher in the USA, but in her spare time, she founded and runs the Silmarillion Writers Guild, a home for Tolkien fan fiction, including her own work. And Christine Michelle Santos is assistant professor at Ateneo de Manila University in the Philippines. She studies fandom and fan fiction across Japan and Southeast Asia. And dig deep enough into the internet and you will find her own fan fiction there too. Dawn and Christine, a very warm welcome to the programme. Hello.
8: Hello, thank you.
9: Hello, good day to you.
7: Dawn, what are some of the key books that have produced such a thriving fan fiction community?
8: Tolkien is obviously one of them. Lord of the Rings, of course, primary of that. But there have been other books as well. The original sort of OG fandom was Sherlock Holmes over 100 years ago. And Harry Potter, of course, has been massive as well. Twilight, as far as book fandoms go, was huge. Those are really some of the biggest ones.
7: Christine, I mentioned that you used to write your own fan work. Tell us how you got into that and what it was about.
9: I was pretty much young, really young back then, around 16. And what drove me to write was I just wanted to see more interactions between two of my favorite characters from an anime that I was watching on TV. And I felt like there was an interesting tension between these two characters, and I just wanted to give it a shot. And the next thing I know, I was writing and posting it on a website called fanfiction.net, and there it is, somewhere out in the world. If you Google well enough, you'll find my fanfic there.
7: And what sort of plot lines were you writing about then?
9: Well, the first ones I wrote were definitely in the lines of romance. But later on, I find myself exploring themes surrounding loneliness, themes, as I mature as a person, the stories that I write also mature. These days, the fanfics I write tend to be very domestic in nature. I love cooking themes in the fanfics that I write and seeing characters do domestic things. And so one thing wonderful about fanfics is that it changes and grows with you and fosters a very safe space for your imagination, for your emotions, and maybe to other people as well who share the same interests.
7: Dawn, you also write fanfiction set in the universe of Tolkien's The Silmarillion. Just tell us a little bit more about that world, because it's less well known than The Hobbit and Lord of the Rings.
8: So it is sort of a prequel to The Hobbit and The Lord of the Rings, and it describes the universe and the mythology that underlies that. It was Tolkien's life work. He began it when he was still fighting in World War One as a young man, and he continued through all the way to his death. It was unfinished. So it offers just a massive amount of world building as a playground in which to write. If you've ever read Lord of the Rings, of course, it's more like a typical novel. And the Silmarillion is much more of a bird's eye view of that history. So characters are only barely sketched in. And when I read the book myself for the first time, and I started searching for information about it online while bored at work one day, and I encountered fan fiction, and I discovered that people were sort of fleshing out these characters and these scenes that are only just barely sketched into the book. And I started writing because in a lot of cases, I didn't agree with their interpretations. But it was much better to write my own rather than one of the aspects of fan fiction is, of course, that you can comment on other people's work. You know, it's much more interactive than simply reading a book where the author is presenting something that is taken in by the reader. There's a back and forth between authors and readers in fan fiction communities. And I did not want to be that person who is in the comments saying, well, I don't think you did this right, or I don't agree with how you interpreted this. So I just started writing my own stories.
7: Well, you know what you said there is so interesting, because fan fiction is so much more than just writing your own work. It's having people comment on it and engaging with other people. And there's criticism and there's praise and there's rewriting and reimagining it. Christine, I can see you nodding away there. How intimidating is it to put your work out there about characters that are so well loved and have other people judge your interpretation of them and judge the writing? Christine.
9: Well, it's quite fascinating because there are layers to it. Having come from a country where English is not my first language, I had, you know, my first fanfic probably has all of the grammatical errors that I can think of. And what's fascinating about it is it just became an avenue for me to just write and learn the language in the process. And there's some shamelessness to it because I know it's not good. So I'll just post it out there and let the wild world of the internet figure it out. Definitely, it's daunting at first, but I think that's the joy of posting fanfic when you're young. You don't really think about it.
7: Dawn, what about you? Was it intimidating to put your work out there and have it read by others?
8: A bit of yes and no, because I was complete unknown in Tolkien fandom. So I had the capacity to disappear if I needed to at that point. But at the same time, I had published writing before. I had published fiction. So I held myself to a fairly high standard. I mean, Tolkien fan fiction has existed. The first works that I have been able to find were 1960. Obviously, they weren't posted online then. But you're talking about a community, a practice that's very long enduring, and people had a lot of strong feelings. My first work that I posted was a very, very long novel that I posted weekly, one chapter per week. And I remember thinking at the beginning of each week, like this week, the chapter that I post is going to reveal me as a fraud. I have no idea what that even meant in the context of writing Tolkien fan fiction, but 24-year-old me would feel a little nervous.
7: Well, you know, you said Tolkien fan fiction has existed since the 1960s, and to me, fan fiction is so much like a product of the internet age. How was it around in the 60s? How interactive was it? Was it much more insular, or did you have that level of commenting and engaging with other people's works?
8: So it was, I always call it the society and zine era of fan fiction, because people belonged to societies, like there were Tolkien societies. So they were local groups. People met in person. And a lot of times those groups produced zines, or fans, short for fanzines. And this was most famously captured, it's not a book fandom, but in Star Trek fandom. But it happened as well for Tolkien fandom, I mean, at least since the 1950s. The first Tolkien fan work, written fan work that I've been able to find was a poem from 1958. So people would write in to zines with their poems, their stories, their art, their essays, and then these would be mailed out to members who would then read them and respond with letters. So it was very much like an analog version of what we do on websites like the Silmarillion Writers Guild, Archive of Our Own, fanfiction.net today. It was just, you know, across weeks, months, even years having conversations versus that sort of more instantaneous gratification we get today.
7: Dawn, you said when you first entered fanfiction, it was quite unfriendly. What do you mean by that? How was it unfriendly?
8: When the Peter Jackson Lord of the Rings movies came out and resulted in this influx of people who not only had just seen the films, but, you know, home internet was on the rise at the time, and Web 2.0 was making it easier than ever for people to interact with each other online. So those three things meant that Tolkien fan fiction at the beginning of the 2000s was booming. So I think there was definitely a defensiveness that was from the sort of old guard fans who in some cases even resented some of the changes of the films that were being seen as canon, which in fan fiction refers to our collection of text. Those books were authored in the mid 20th century. And so they bring the norms from that time around gender, sexuality, race, ability. And at the same time, there were a lot of writers who were coming in and were exploring themes around sexuality, exploring themes around queerness and gender and race in Middle Earth. And those were topics that made people sometimes uncomfortable. And you saw like a splitting off in some cases of people who were writing stories with same-sex pairings in it, shipping, as it's sometimes known, and people who were writing more canon compliant that looked more like the books. And there was sometimes a little bit of animosity and tension between those groups in the early years that has been somewhat resolved over the last 20 years.
7: You're listening to The Conversation from the BBC World Service. I'm Dashiani Navanayagam, and my guests today write and study fan fiction, Christine Michelle Santos in the Philippines and Dawn Walls-Thuma in the USA. Now, both of your obsessions, interest in fan fiction has actually led into the work that you both do now. I mean, Christine, writing fan fiction led to you becoming an academic. Tell us about that. How did that happen?
9: My fandom was rooted in Japanese animation and anime and manga, and that led to learning the language, eventually learning the culture. Dawn mentioned fans shared zines, and that was true for Japan as well. And here in the Philippines, I encountered those zines, and they're usually done as comics, and they've been around for 50 years, since the 1970s. That led to, I guess, a slippery slope as a fan, wherein I'd like to know more about it. And 10 years later, I was accepted in a PhD program on the very topic that I wrote about in my blog. And I'm like, this is insane.
7: You study this genre called boys love. Tell us about that and how that relates to fan fiction.
9: Well, boys love actually emerged from fan fiction in Japan in the 1970s, wherein there were young female comic writers who either read Damien or also watched Death of Venice in Japan. And that was their first exposure to male-male intimacy. And for them, it was interesting because on one end, they were seeing a life where they can emotionally resonate with the male characters, and yet somehow, as women, they cannot do the things that these men could do. All of the stories in their comics are just about orphan girls or, you know, those daddy long legs kind of stories. And eventually, they were creating zines inspired by these stories. And from there, they kind of developed to transforming mainstream comics in Japan.
7: Who's creating this fan fiction around boys' love? It's young girls writing this.
9: Yes, it's around women of the same age as I am.
7: And who is reading this fan fiction then?
9: Primarily, it was women. But it's not just women anymore. There are male creators who are also writing the same story, same kind of fan works. And so everyone seems to be involved in the practice now.
7: Dawn, what about you? Do you know if those are men writing it or women writing it?
8: One of the pursuits that I do as an independent scholar in collaboration with another scholar, Maria K. Alberto, is I run a longitudinal survey called the Tolkien Fan Fiction Survey, and we run it every 5 years. When I did it in 2015, it was 80% women who responded to the survey. And now it's 65%, but it's not because of an uptick in men. It's because of an uptick in people with non-binary identities. So about 4% of survey respondents are men, and that stayed pretty, 4 or 5%, that stayed pretty steady across the 10 years. But we've seen a shift from fan fiction being seen, as it typically is in the scholarship, as a women's form of writing, to much more so that it's a form of women and non-binary folks writing.
7: Fan fiction very much has its own vocabulary, I feel. So shipping means inventing relationships between different characters to ship two characters. And slash fiction talks about sort of homoerotic relationships. How much is slash fiction a part of Tolkien fan fiction?
8: So slash fiction is probably less prevalent in Tolkien fan fiction than it is in other fandoms. It certainly is written, and quite passionately written. 65% of fan fiction authors who responded to the survey said that they, quote, write slash stories that focus on same-sex relationship and or sexual pairings between men.
7: Christine, what are your thoughts on this?
9: I was wondering if there is slash in Tolkien, and it's interesting to see that it's growing over the years, because, I mean, yeah, when I was starting as a fan, I know Tolkien as kind of the sacred ground, and it's like you have to be of the same literary greatness as the original text. But it's to see people challenge that. It's amazing.
7: Why do you think women want to write gay male stories about their favorite characters? Because it seems to be a real kind of trend in fan fiction.
8: It definitely is. And there have been people who have made their entire scholarly careers off of answering that question. You know, I'm a teacher in my paid work, and we talk about books serving as both windows and mirrors, and that kids need books that people need books that are windows, meaning they can see into other worlds, and they need mirrors, meaning that they can see themselves. And fan fiction really resonates with a lot of people because it allows them to create mirrors. And so there's been a lot written about how same-sex relationships in fan fiction don't really look like same-sex relationships between men in the real world, that they're sort of this idealized way of women creating relationships with men in a way that they sort of wish that they could exist, and seeing emotions between men that, because of, you know, norms around masculinity and whatnot, a lot of times can't be expressed. And so fan fiction allows them to write those characters in that way, where that sort of intimacy between men is possible.
9: For women, the gateway to boys' love or slash is definitely first the romance. There are some scholars who actually view some of these dynamics, relationship dynamics, as quite heteronormative in nature, because there's always someone who's receiving the affection or someone who's giving the affection. But later on, I think there are writers trying to see how can we push those boundaries. Like, there are characters that are, for example, non-humans, whether you're a robot or ones based on video games that are cyborg related, or some that are interesting wherein men could get pregnant, for example.
7: This idea that fans are writing fiction in a way that allows them to express the idealized version of relationships in the world they want to see or live in or be in is really interesting. And I just wondered how much of that is also the result of the fact that fan fiction allows for stories that maybe the mainstream media doesn't want to tell or doesn't allow or doesn't do so well.
9: It's starting to change in various parts of the world. So, for example, in Thailand, what started as fan fiction has now become a large industry that celebrates BL, and can actually have mainstream channels showcasing queer romances between male characters. And it's well-loved by women. It's become so mainstream that gay men in the region started consuming it and have seen it as the gateway to make that kind of media. And maybe that, you know, in Thailand recently, they just approved same-sex marriage. So it's leading towards that reality, you know. And I think I'm talking about Asian media because there's different politics in Western fandom, but definitely in Asia, it has had those great impacts.
7: For people who are outside of fan fiction and are just coming to this completely new, it will probably be really surprising to them that so many people write so much and invest so much time writing stories about fictional characters when they don't own the copyright and so cannot publish those stories for money. What would you say to that? Has that ever particularly bothered you, Dawn?
8: So like I said earlier, I had published my fiction, in which, you know, comes down to, as I always say, a literary magazine that your mom will read. You know, I really think that that's really the key, is that it's not a sanctioned form of publishing. You know, it's not anything I'll ever be able to put on a resume. But through this activity, I've had interactions with people that I've made lifelong friends all around the world. People that I've gone to visit them in their home countries. They've come to visit me here. We've gone on vacation together. I mean, these are, you know, become some of my best friends through this work. So it really, the idea that I can never own, in a sense, my own work fully, where I can do with it freely as I want or make money on it or whatever, really seems very small compared to what else I've gotten out of it.
7: Christine, boys love fan work in Japan and across Southeast Asia has become a multi-billion dollar industry. Just explain, how does that work? Who is making money from fan fiction and how?
9: Well, in Japan, for example, a lot of fan works and fan comics in particular are actually produced by printers. And so if there's anyone who's making a profit from it, it's really the printers. There are interesting copyright laws in Japan wherein they do allow fan comics, because that becomes like this very important space to nurture talent in Japan, and has been so for the last 50 or 60 years even. And in other parts of the world, like in Thailand, the wide acceptance of the genre has made it into a large commercial industry. And it's a very popular genre. They even travel all over the region, or even Australia, the United States. So it's an interesting aspect about this relationship between fans and companies. And it's a question of whether companies really care about what fans are interested in or not. When they do care, we can see a really fruitful relationship where the two work hand in hand. One feeds off the energy of the other, and they create like an entire, I guess, media landscape. And in fact, Japan is one of the most fascinating and mature fan media landscapes, where you have cafes that fans can go to and just drink beside their favorite characters, and you can buy keychains in relation to your favorite characters. And if you have a particular two characters that you want to share the same keychain, they'll definitely have the kind of product for you.
7: Dawn, I'm just curious, because you are a teacher by day, how important fan fiction is to young readers and writers today?
8: It definitely still is. In fact, when I started at a new school at one point, and it was my very first day, and I had not met any of my students yet, and all of a sudden, this girl comes running down the hall and bursts into my classroom, and she says, "You write fan fiction." And so I felt this like moment of like terror, because I was like, I don't know that that's how I wanted to be introduced to my new students. But I definitely have students right now who are interested in fan fiction. And I will sometimes see them during study hall when they're done their work working on a story, or they'll put together different poems and fan art and things like that and ask me to print it. So it's still important to young people, and keeps them engaged with books and media in a deep and sustaining way.
7: How did fan fiction change the way you thought about yourself, or the way you saw the world, Dawn?
8: So it was life-changing, and I don't think that that's I don't think that's hyperbole, because when I first started writing fan fiction, I had just graduated from university. I had a degree. I had all the things checked that I needed to do to be a successful adult, but I didn't know what I wanted to do with my life. And I was not teaching. And it was really engaging with writing and books in a deep way that made me go back to school to become a teacher, which has since become really important life work for me. And of course, aside from my professional work, and the really important changes that it allowed me to

0: support from other scholars, which again has helped me to grow in many, many ways.
1: Christine, what about you?
2: I think for me, fan fiction has empowered me in ways that I wouldn't have imagined when I was 16 years old. As I continue to study fan works in the region, I've also seen how it has empowered younger generations of fans, even older generations of fans. It's that liberating space of transforming these characters, these narratives, these settings that makes a lot of fans kind of find power in that kind of expression, especially when it comes to exploring sexuality, challenging particular power structures. I think that's wonderful in this day and age where we are so disempowered by our realities.
1: Christine and Dawn, thank you so much for this conversation.
2: Thank you so much as well.
0: Thank you both as well.
1: My guests today have been fan fiction experts Christine Michelle Santos in the Philippines and Dawn Walls-Thuma in the USA. I'm Dashiani Navanayagam, and the conversation from the BBC World Service will be back next week. Thanks for listening.
3: Hello and welcome to Tech Life on the BBC World Service, the programme about technology and how it's changing all our lives. I'm Chris Vallance. When we travel, we love to take our gadgets with us, but the lithium batteries that power them can catch fire, and on a plane, that's really bad news. We hear about a new campaign urging us to pack with safety in mind. In San Francisco, the BBC's Lily Jamali eavesdrops on an international contest for new AI applications. Will this amateur footy app score with the judges?
4: If you're on my app for more than 1 minute, you're doing something wrong, because the most important thing is to actually go out and play.
5: I like this. It's a good idea.
3: And protecting Africa's endangered wildlife is an increasingly high-tech business. A new scheme aims to give conservation workers the latest skills.

0: Okay, now have you put your seatbelt on and stowed all baggage in the overhead compartment? Good. Then let's begin. Whether we are flying for business or leisure, we usually take a lot of gadgets with us. Mobile phones, some wireless headphones, a laptop computer, and so on. And to charge it all, we might also take a power bank. All of this tech needs batteries, usually lithium batteries of one sort or another. But these batteries, particularly if they've been damaged, can be a real fire risk on planes. Listen to this from CBS News last October.
1: Dramatic cell phone video of a fire burning in the overhead bin on an Air China flight from Hangzhou, China to Seoul, South Korea Saturday. The airline says a lithium battery stored in a passenger's bag spontaneously caught fire, forcing the Airbus A321 to make an emergency landing in Shanghai.
0: Well, behind the reporter's words, you can really hear the fear of the passengers. This is the plane's captain talking to air traffic control.
2: Okay, so the backpack has been contained. We think it was a lithium battery that caused the smoke and the fire.
0: And only a few weeks ago, the BBC reported on another mid-air incident in Europe.
3: The UK's aviation regulator says portable chargers are causing a growing number of serious incidents on flights. Last week, a Luton-bound EasyJet service was diverted to Rome after a passenger packed a power bank in hold luggage. The Civil Aviation Authority says there needs to be greater awareness of the risk of devices overheating or catching fire.
0: So why are lithium batteries such a fire risk in confined spaces like aircraft cabins or luggage holds? Ashley Cranston is a watch commander with the Scottish Fire and Rescue Service.
4: So if you're lithium ion fires, they generate their own heat and oxygen and keep burning, whereas with conventional fires, they need to bring in oxygen and bring in the heat, whereas with lithium ion battery fires, they're self-generating, and that is what makes these fires more rapid.
0: The UK's Civil Aviation Authority, CAA for short, is so concerned about the fire risk

0: Posed by lithium batteries and power banks in particular, that they're launching a public awareness campaign later this month. Jonathan Nicholson is the head of strategic projects at the CAA.
1: Power banks are really important that people treat them in the right way and carry them on board with them on the aircraft because they are so powerful. But you think of the battery size in a power bank, it's way more than in a phone or a vape or anything like that, because it's capable of charging all of those things multiple times. So yes, they come in different sizes, shapes, varieties, power, etc. But all power banks are way more powerful, have much bigger lithium battery in them than anything else. So that then equates to bigger risk if thing goes wrong.
2: And the risk we're talking about is essentially fire. What kind of challenges does a lithium battery fire present on a plane? We should say planes are very safe. You don't want anybody sort of thinking, you know, I'm not going to get on a plane. But why, if one of these things goes wrong, why is it bad news?
1: Yeah, so I mean, a lithium battery catching fire anywhere is bad news. If anybody's seen a video of one of these things go, they really go. They are intense flames that can go on for a considerable length of time and are quite difficult to put out compared to other things that could catch fire. So obviously on board an aircraft, you're in a very contained environment. You can't ring 999 and get the fire brigade to turn up. You are in that aircraft, and the cabin crew are trained to deal with things like this, with lithium battery fires, but it's still, you know, not ideal. So we need people to look after them. But it is way better to have them in the cabin and something happen to them than put them in your checked bag. You must never put them in your checked bag. If they're in the cabin, it kind of sounds a little bit counterintuitive to have it in the aircraft with you and something happened to it, but that's the best place to deal with it for the cabin crew. They obviously can have access to it, deal with the fire. It's much more difficult if it's in a checked-in bag in the bottom of the aircraft with all the cargo.
2: Has this actually been a problem on planes? Have we actually seen planes brought down by these kind of battery fires?
1: So we have had fires on board aircraft. Unfortunately, it does happen quite regularly with lithium batteries. Normally, obviously, they are contained. But we have seen quite severe incidents. If people want to Google Air Busan and lithium battery, you'll see exactly what it can do. So basically, this aircraft, it was a commercial airliner. It was thankfully on the ground at the time, but it's believed the lithium battery caught fire in a overhead cabin locker, and it completely took out the whole top of the aircraft. If you see pictures of this aircraft, there is no top of it left.
2: I mean, it must be really challenging to put it out. I mean, they're hard enough to put out on the ground. When you're in an aircraft, what are the options for the crew?
1: They are trained. I mean, obviously, you know, it is not like even a normal electrical fire, but they have sand and other implements they can do to treat with it. Some have special containment bags. It varies from airline to airline. It's their choice how they choose to deal with it. But all cabin crew will be trained what to do with it. But they are difficult to extinguish. And that's why they need to be where the cabin crew can get at them.
2: Are other devices with lithium batteries also a concern? I mean, think about phones, laptops, but there are lots of other devices.
1: Yeah, absolutely. So anything with a lithium battery, really, people need to be aware of. And vapes is another particular one where people must take them with them in the aircraft. But yes, anything with a lithium battery is a concern because it can catch fire and go wrong.
2: So your organisation, the Civil Aviation Authority, it sets the rules on what people can do on aviation generally in the UK. Are there also international rules on this?
1: Yeah, so internationally, aviation has a set of rules. They're set by what's called the International Civil Aviation Organization. That's the United Nations body for aviation. So they set a minimum standard of rules for the whole world that everybody has to adhere to, and that makes sure everybody is safe. Then individual countries can build on that if they want to. So the only difference you may find is some airlines may prohibit the use of a power bank completely when you're on board the aircraft. Some may allow you to charge other devices from it. But basically, the rules are, if you've got something like a power bank or a vape, you must take them with you in the cabin. Do not put them in your checked-in bag. You can take a maximum of 2 power banks, and you cannot charge that power bank itself while you're on board the aircraft. So you can't recharge the power bank.
2: Okay, so some of our listeners may be about to go on a holiday or a business trip. They're packing, they're getting all their stuff together. They'll have several lithium devices and a power bank. What's your advice to them at the packing stage? Because that's where it matters, isn't it? You've got to get that right, then the rest is easier.
1: Absolutely, yeah. So anything with a lithium battery, preferably take it with you on board the aircraft. If it is something like a digital camera where you might have the camera and a spare battery, or a laptop, and you want to check those in your check-in bag, you can, but they must be completely switched off, not in standby mode, so they can't be accidentally turned on if something bumps into them. And any spare batteries must be completely isolated, preferably in their original packing or similar. And then everything else, please take with you into the cabin, you know, either on person or in your bag that you take into the cabin. When you are then in the cabin, if you've got something in your cabin bag, please take it out, and preferably have it with you if it's a lithium battery.
0: Well, thanks to Jonathan Nicholson there from the UK Civil Aviation Authority. And we should say that if you're travelling on a flight soon, wherever you are in the world, it's best to check with your airline to understand if they have any extra rules for travelling with rechargeable devices. This is Tech Life on the BBC World Service with me, Chris Vallance, and you, our listeners. In last week's edition, we had an interview with an executive from Microsoft about their latest quantum chip and his prediction about quantum computers possibly leading to better fertilizers, helping to feed more people. Dr. Brian Richard Joseph has emailed us from Canada to disagree. He writes, quantum computing will worsen, not improve, global inequality in food supplies, shelter, maternal mortality, and life expectancy. The important global problems are political, not technical, he says. Well, thanks for sharing your thoughts, Brian. And if you have an opinion on tech or an idea for a future edition of the show you'd like to tell us about, we'd love to hear from you. Our email address is techlife@bbc.co.uk, or you can send us a WhatsApp text message or voice note. The number is +44 330 1230 320. And still to come, the tech and local knowledge needed to protect Africa's wildlife. Now let's go to one of the epicentres of tech, San Francisco in the United States, where AI startups have been taking part in an international competition. Young founders, each representing the top picks from more than 40 countries, were brought together in one place for the event, sponsored by a well-known energy drinks company. Contests like this are common around Silicon Valley, but the ease with which AI enables apps to be vibe-coded are reducing some of the technical barriers to entry, though US visa rules proved a different sort of barrier to some contestants. Our North America technology correspondent, Lily Jamali, sent us this report from the thick of the action.
3: The day is young, so much still to come here, we cannot wait.
4: In a converted warehouse on the San Francisco waterfront, hundreds have gathered to size up a few dozen startup founders from around the world.
3: Make some noise for yourselves and let's get this thing started. Thank you.
4: Each founder stands by a booth that displays screenshots from their apps, which they can reference as they lobby passersby, seeking to top the massive leaderboard in the middle of the venue. They're competing for $100,000, $25,000 worth of Microsoft Azure credits, and mentorship from Red Bull Ventures. Electronic music blares in the background as entrepreneur and investor Brian Sparks begins his visit with Mattias Svitic of Sweden, founder of the startup AllPlay.
5: Hi. I'm Brian.
6: Matia, nice to meet you.
5: Nice to meet you.
4: Sparks is here to rank the startups in the competition.
5: So I'm excited to hear what you're building.
4: Svicic launches right in.
5: Go ahead.
6: So it's a platform for spontaneous sports to bring people together with sports. I started with soccer in Sweden because that's the biggest sport there and it's my background. So you can see when pitches are available, when there isn't like matches, practices or anything. And you can either, I can show you like this. So you can either like join or create matches.
4: Svicic explains those matches can be organized based on anything from age to skill level.
6: If you're on my app for more than 1 minute, you do something wrong because the most important thing is to actually go out and play.
5: I like this. So it's a good idea, but tell me where you were when you came up with this idea and what problem is it really solving?
6: So how I came up with it is because I grew up my whole life playing pickup football. I mean, just going out to like a local pitch, meeting people from different backgrounds, neighborhoods. They spoke like different languages. And that's something like only a football pitch or a sport pitch can actually do.
4: Now, though, that's changed, Svicic explains.
6: Like for the recent years, the same pitch that was full of like emotion and joy is completely empty. And that's what I'm trying to bring back.
4: Svicic says young people are staying inside more. They're alone, looking at their phones.
6: But I'm trying to get people back out again, meeting again, like in the real life.
4: Sparks is judging the startups here by four particular metrics: the profile of the founder, the potential social impact the startup may have, the feasibility of the idea, and this one.
5: So let me ask you one question that I'm asking everybody.
6: Yeah.
5: With AI building so many companies nowadays, what makes you unique? What's your moat?
4: That question is more relevant than ever in the era of vibe coding, the practice of building apps by describing to an AI assistant what you want to make using conversational language. The idea is to create what springs to mind without having to know how to code. It's a concept that seemed pretty far-fetched even a year ago, but vibe coding is at the heart of the Red Bull Basement startup competition.
5: Hi.
7: Hi, I'm Patricia.
5: Nice to meet you.
7: Nice to meet you too.
4: I tag along as Sparks moves to another booth to speak with Patricia Vowery. She's from Slovenia and has built an app that aims to help kids improve their reading. It's called Whisper Hollow. She's not a programmer, but was inspired by her nephews to build the app.
8: You vibe coded this on?
7: Claude Code. Yeah.
8: How long did it take you?
7: So like 4 weeks in total, but I have like zero coding experience. Well, very, very little. So like 4 weeks-ish.
5: Yeah.
4: When I debrief with Sparks afterwards, he says the lack of moats, barriers that could stop or slow competitors from replicating what they see, might be the biggest common hurdle.
5: What's scary is a lot of these early stage companies don't have protection. In other words, there's not a lot of proprietary software. With AI, it's almost like anyone could build something right now, but it's not necessarily protected.
8: Because of vibe coding.
5: Because of vibe coding. Anyone could build anything.
4: And that's reflected in the apps on display. From Germany, there's an app called Please Touch This Art, which uses AI to create 3D printed museum art that people, including the visually impaired, can feel. There's an AI glove that converts sign language into spoken words in real time, from Belgium. Kazakhstan's entry is an AI tool analyzing colonoscopy images to catch cancer early. Red Bull says the competition started with 140,000 ideas.
9: And now we're down to our top ideas in this room.
4: In the end, the winner is...
10: the United States!
4: It's an app called Lifeline AI, a personal safety system that aims to make it easier for someone who feels they're in danger to get help. A young San Franciscan named Darnell Adler had topped the leaderboard for much of the evening. He'll now have $100,000 to develop his app further, and he hopes to get it into the public's hands.
0: And that was Lily Jamali, our North America technology correspondent, reporting. Protecting wildlife is now a high-tech business. Communication networks, animal monitoring kit, various sensors and cameras. It can take a lot of skills to install and keep it going. The Connected Conservation Foundation, or CCF, is a charity with offices in the UK and South Africa. They've set up a first-of-its-kind scholarship programme combining online learning and hands-on field training to build up conservation tech expertise where it's needed the most. 16 candidates from across Africa have been selected, and they're doing their training in South Africa this month, equipping them to deploy and maintain modern conservation systems. I've been speaking to Corinne Soldatos in Cape Town in South Africa. She's CCF's project manager there. And we were joined on the line by Niasha Shenje in Zimbabwe, who is receiving the training. I started by asking Corinne to tell me about some of the work the foundation does.
11: So we have lots of fun projects which we work on, and basically we put IoT and tech solutions in protected areas.
2: So what do you mean by IoT? Sorry, just in case people aren't familiar with that.
11: So everything from we want to track our rangers, track our wildlife, track vehicles and assets in the protected area, and then you need to get that information from the field through an IoT network into a control room where you can monitor and see what's happening in real time. So we'll do everything from LoRaWAN or internet networks, also to putting sensors on animals, putting sensors on game ranges, that type of thing. And then once it's in the control room, you need a solution to kind of visualize what's happening in your park at any given time. So we'll try and get that information into one central map or one central report for a park manager to see what's going on.
2: So when you say IoT, you mean the Internet of Things. So these are essentially gadgets and cameras and other devices that you can get data from, essentially.
11: Correct. So collars to track animals, tracking devices for your rangers, camera traps, fence sensors, even things like when your water tank is running low or a weather station. And we put, like you say, a full range of gadgets out into a game reserve. And that'll send data through an IoT network to your control room or your operations room.
2: So give me a sense of the kind of data that you get back then. So what kind of thing, how closely monitored are the animals? And give me a sense of that.
11: So it depends which parks we support. It can be as detailed as you need. Usually when you're tracking animals, you'll do a satellite collar, which will maybe give you 1 or 2 points a day. But if you are able to put a LoRa network into a protected area, you could have, you know, every 5 minutes you could track data from that and get a position and a location of an animal. If you want to track your rangers, you also put tracking devices on them, and that'll usually be every 30 minutes to 1 hour to get a GPS location. But what's important is to actually have communication with your rangers in the park.
2: Why is it so important to gather all this data?
11: The parks are vast. I mean, you're working with thousands of square kilometres, which you need to protect, and you don't have a huge workforce or sufficient rangers to cover every inch of the park at any given moment. So a great solution which has become available is to put technology into parks, and that way you can monitor your high-risk species or your endangered species and get information coming through from a much greater area than humans on foot would be able to patrol.
2: And so not only do you need, if you like, rangers who require a certain amount of courage and I'm sure a lot of skill to do their jobs, but you've also launched a scholarship to try and attract people with tech skills. Why have you launched this scholarship?
11: So through our work putting IoT solutions in parks, you can arrive with a beautiful, shiny system with great radios and great tracking devices, but you're working in very remote areas. And as soon as you put up your whole system, an elephant can knock a pole over, or a vulture will build a nest over a repeater tower, and then your whole network goes down. So you're not working in a city where it's quick and easy to maintain and fix. And you're in remote areas, which often take a day or two to get to your tower to fix a repeater. And what we've seen is we put in these great systems, but as soon as we leave, there's not enough skilled professionals in a protected area to support that system. So what we're lacking is actually conservation technicians. And we've just seen, I mean, Connected Conservation's been running for 10 years. And as great as our solutions are, we still need people on the ground to maintain and support those systems. So through that, we've actually developed an online training course called Protected Area Technician. It's freely available to anybody who would like to do it. And we've worked very closely with experts in the field, with NGOs, with conservation organizations to develop the content. The demand and the response has just been amazing. And we then offered a scholarship where we would take technicians to a 2-week training course. And this would be a very hands-on practical training course, because as much as they want to learn and as great as the videos are, some people have never had the opportunity to hold a router, to hold this tracking device, to connect the two, to get them to communicate. So we're now doing a two-week in-field practical training where we kind of turn the theory into practice and give these technicians a chance to learn and hopefully give them the right skills they need to take back into their parks and support the parks.
2: Well, we can talk to one of those who's going to benefit from our scholarship, Niasha Shenje. I hope I've said your name correctly. Tell me a little bit about yourself, Niasha.
12: I'm based in Zimbabwe. I work for the Zimbabwe Parks and Wildlife Authority, and I'm in the IT sector. And I've grown passionate about technology for wildlife monitoring, and also to address some of the critical challenges in conservation. As you know, in Africa, one of our critical challenges is trying to fight for spaces between the wildlife and the people. So I do believe that technology plays a huge role. And eventually, that's when I got to learn or get to know about the training which Cognitive Conservation is doing.
2: And indeed, you know, you're facing challenges that maybe tech experts in other parts of the world won't. I mean, I loved hearing about the idea that a vulture might knock out a router. What kind of things have you encountered in your training that have sort of excited and interested you?
12: So they are training us smart conservation, whereby we're ensuring that our technology is reliable, is secure and useful for the boots on the ground. As Karine has said earlier on, that we need to keep abreast with the technologies and also to protect the people on the ground. Like, as you know, the rangers, most of these protected areas live in areas which have led to no connectivity. So technology plays a huge infrastructure. So some of the key things which I learned from the program is, one of the key things was digital infrastructure and connectivity, where we were learned on how to actually come up with, do some maintaining or building of Wi-Fi in the parks, off-grid environments, and even these new technologies, which they are calling IoT, Internet of Things, which is also something which we learned. We also learned about sensor deployment, which is one of the key things that we can have real-time monitoring of our wildlife and also of our rangers.
0: And our thanks to Karine Soldatos from the Connected Conservation Foundation, speaking to me from South Africa, and Niasha Shenje in Zimbabwe. Well, the captain has turned on the fasten seatbelt sign, and it seems our journey through the world of tech is drawing to a close. As ever, we'd love to hear from you. It could be about the show, or it could be about the tech that's on your mind. techlife@bbc.co.uk is our email address. You can text us on WhatsApp, +44 330 1230 320, or why not try sending us a voice memo instead? We'd love to hear from you. Today's Tech Life was produced by Tom Quinn and presented by me, Chris Vallance.
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0: beautiful way to start the evening. This is Sonia Jabote and Ravid Kahalani. Beautiful, beautiful duet. And it brings us exactly 6 minutes after 10 o'clock right here on SAFM 104 to 107. A very warm welcome to you this very cold Sunday edition of the Vinyl Corner, where we invite you to slow down and get comfortable. Spend the next little while with me, Kitty Pedler, as we celebrate the music, stories, theatre and memories that continue to shape our culture and landscape. And tonight, of course, in the second hour, we pay tribute to a giant of South African music and a man whose piano spoke the language of freedom, hope and home, the legendary Ndate Abdullah Ibrahim, known to many in his early years as a Dollar Brand. And Ndate Abdullah Ibrahim's music carried the heartbeat of District 6, the spirit of jazz, Cape Town jazz, the dreams of the nation yearning for liberation. His masterpiece, Minnenberg, became more than a jazz composition. It became a soundtrack of resistance and resilience during some of South Africa's darkest years. Over a remarkable career spanning more than 7 decades, he inspired generations of musicians while earning worldwide acclaim as one of the most influential jazz artists and improviser of our time. And South Africa and the global music community are mourning, man, are mourning the passing at the age of 91. But his melodies remain, you know, etched into our collective memory. As you know, as we tribute him, as we celebrate him, we continue to pour more of our gratitude in the musical landscape of Ndate Abdullah Ibrahim. You know, we admire him and he's created masterpiece after masterpiece. So today, as the needle finds the groove and the music fills the room, we honor Ndate Abdullah Ibrahim. Extraordinary legacy, a legend in his own right. We are going to celebrate his legacy, his artistry, courage, spirituality, and unwavering love for South Africa. Stay with us for this special Sunday edition of the Vinyl Corner. We are very, very, very happy to be, you know, going to be sharing this moment. Abdullah Ibrahim, your piano may be silent, but your music will play on forever. So please stay connected with us and join in whatever you, you know, give us your comments on our WhatsApp line. What's your fondest memory of Ndate Abdullah Ibrahim? When you hear his music, you know, you may not have met him, but you've met him through his music. You have communicated through his music. You've had conversations through his music. You've been lost in thought through his music. So share that with us on 061-410-4107 on our WhatsApp line. And don't forget to hashtag the Vinyl Corner. You can also find us on our DSTV audio bouquet on channel 814 at SFM Radio is where we are on our social media platforms, hashtag the Vinyl Corner. And I'm so excited to be sharing all that is coming your way in just a moment.
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0: It is Black Child by Vuyo Mkizwana Ensemble. And before that was Rokia Traore with Kolo Kani, starting off with that beautiful double play. It's exactly 20 minutes after 10 o'clock right here on the Vinyl Corner with me, Kitty Pedler. If you just joined us, welcome to SAFM 104 to 107 as we continue the conversations around music. We're going to take a quick break and then we're going to explore what's happening in the theatres around Joburg. Nationwide, really, but we found a little something at Theatre on the Square in Sandton, so we're going to be checking out what happened prior to the curtain call when we come back.
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2: I mean, what are the chances that they would choose me, an African, the first African to be asked to be a class speaker at the Harvard Business School A&B class? 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
0: It's exactly 23 minutes after 10 o'clock right here on SFM 104 to 107. Welcome to the Curtain Call. We are going to be featuring a production titled Constellations, One Relationship, Infinite Possibilities. And yeah, on this week's Curtain Call, we turn our attention to Constellations, one of the most thought-provoking productions currently on the Johannesburg Theatre calendar. It is running from the 23rd of June to the 11th of July 2026 at the Theatre on the Square in Sandton. And this acclaimed drama by British playwright Nick Payne explores the mysteries of love, fate and infinite possibilities that shape our lives. The story follows Marine, a physicist, and Roland, a beekeeper, whose chance meeting unfolds in multiple versions across parallel realities. Through a series of alternative outcomes, audiences witness how a single decision can alter the course of a relationship, a life, and even a destiny. What makes Constellations so remarkable is its ability to blend cutting-edge scientific ideas with deeply human emotions. While the play touches on concepts of quantum physics and parallel universe, at its heart, it is a tender exploration of connection, commitment, loss, and the choices that define us. Directed by a celebrated South African theatre maker, Jay Patha. He is incredible. I'm literally working with him at the moment on a production that we're busy with called Bakai, choreographed by Mtutuzili November. He is such a storyteller, and it's really incredible to work with Jay Patha. It's on such an intimate level. It really is amazing, and for me, you know, it just as an artist, there's just been so much growth there. in the time spent with Jay Patha. But anyway, let me not go deep into how incredible he is, because he really is. So this theatre production, was footed also by Jay Patha, and featuring powerful performances from Mark Aldekin and Mwenya Kwabwe. The production offers an intimate theatrical experience that is both intellectually stimulating and emotionally moving. The beauty of Constellations lies in its universal message. It invites us to reflect on the roads we've traveled, the opportunities we've embraced, and the moment that have shaped who we are today. By the final curtain, audiences are left pondering one simple but profound question. If given any chance, would we have chosen differently? What a question. For lovers of contemporary theatre, Constellations is a production not to be missed this winter. So we'll give it our, let me go check it out, you know. But I think The Final Corner is going to rate it a 4.5 star, right? Out of 5 stars, I think, yeah. So go check it out. Go out in your masses. Go to Theatre on the Square in Sandton. It's running from the 23rd until the 23rd of June until the 11th of July. Yeah, so yeah, this one is very, very interesting. I love thought-provoking productions, you know, because it leaves you, you leave the theater asking for more, you know, and then you translate it into your personal life. That's the beauty of theater. Well, that wraps up our curtain call for this evening. And then we're going to go to Alisadi by Afel Bakum. Enjoy.

0: This is Life Estimeni by Malcolm Gianni Trio. There's so much sadness, truth, sincerity. When I have conversations with Malcolm Gianni's Life Estimeni, because as we all know, the story behind Life Estimeni, a painful story, you actually hear it in this offering. Absolutely gorgeous. And before that, we heard the sounds of Abel Bakoum with Alicidi coming through, which brings us exactly 42 minutes after 10 o'clock right here on the Vinyl Corner with me, Kitty Petla, on SAFM 104 to 107. Someone was just commenting that, you know, the horn solo, which is the trumpet, of course, by Malcolm Gianni, is doing the most. And I totally agree. Man, but the message is nameless, you know, so please let us know what your name is, and we appreciate you listening, and we appreciate your appreciation for good music right here on the Vinyl Corner. We're going to continue with more conversations with music when we come back.
1: 50 years.

bring us exactly 1 minute before the top of the hour. I think this one is befitting to wrap up the first hour of the Vinyl Corner, right? Yes. Before that, you heard Iso Nosami by Paras. And then starting off that round of music was Geza by Vuyo Viwe. Bring us exactly to the top of the hour of 11 o'clock. So the message came through on WhatsApp. And it is Spamandla Gubula from Ekwebeha and commenting further on Malcolm Gianni. And he says, that's an artist to keep tabs on from today onwards. Life is Dimeni is a great introduction for Moy. I'm an intense fan of his now. So, man, welcome. Welcome to being a fan. I'm a fan of just beautiful jazz music, and I think we've got incredible jazz improvisers and musicians in our country. It's just really incredible. So, man, I think it's a great place to be. It's a great place to be. Okay, continue following the music. Continue having conversations with it, because honestly, it's really, really incredible. And in the second hour, of course, we pay tribute to the incredible, incredible Abdullah Ibrahim, and we remember a humble master whose music never lost sight of the people and places that shaped him. So today, that's what we are about to do. And you know, if you don't have a record by him, be it an EP or be it a CD or a vinyl, just have one, you know, because he is, you know, when they speak about national treasures, he's just one of those treasures that you must have, a rare one, that is, you know. So already got a message, hashtag the vinyl corner. Abdullah Ibrahim was a great jazz musician. I remember him with songs like Nziga's Bell, Mannenberg, which is a very, very huge one, Peace Be Upon Him. And he closed off and saying, my name is Vegetelani from Mkulu. I think, did I say that correctly? Mkulu, I think I said that. I hope I said that correctly. But yeah, thank you so much for the message. Keep them coming. Hashtag the vinyl corner on 061-410-4107. What kind of conversations have you had with Dada Abdul Ibrahim? What a legend. Because yes, so we're going to start off this hour with a very, very well known piece of work, and without this one, man, we can't tribute without this one, because this is a fantastic classic, The Wedding Song. And The Wedding Song is one of Abdullah Ibrahim's most beloved compositions. But unlike Mannenberg, its exact first performance history is not well documented publicly. And what is known is that the composition became wildly known through the landmark 1986 album Water from an Ancient Well, where it appears as one of the album's most beautiful and concise themes. Few compositions in Abdullah Ibrahim's vast catalogue capture the tenderness and spiritual beauty of his music quite like The Wedding. Ah, man, what a song this is. Ah. While many of his work became a symbol of resistance and national identity, The Wedding reveals a more intimate side of the master pianist, a composer deeply connected to memory, love, family, and the sacred ritual that bind communities together. The piece gained international recognition through the 1986 album Water from an Ancient Well, recording widely regarded as one of Ibrahim's finest artistic statements. Produced by his former wife and lifelong musical collaborator,
writer Sitima Bia Benjamin. The album brought together the remarkable ensemble of musicians, including Carlos Ward and alto flutes, Ricky Ford and tenor saxophone, Charles Davis on baritone saxophone, David Williams on bass, and Ben Riley on drums, and Dick Griffin on a trombone. At the center of it all sat Ntate Abdullah Ibrahim's piano, guiding the music with the simplicity, grace, and spiritual depth that became his signature. That makes the wedding song so powerful. It's, you know, just immortality, I guess, you know? It's lasting only a few minutes, but the composition says more with a handful of notes than many artists achieve across the entire album. And drawing on Cape Mali melodies, church hymns, African folk traditions, and the blues, Ibrahim creates a musical blessing, a piece that feels both deeply personal and universally understood. The melody unfolds gently, almost like a prayer, carrying the listener through memories of a celebration, community, and belonging. Like many of that Abdullah Ibrahim's compositions, man, this body of work was never simply a jazz tune. It is and was part of his broader musical philosophy that saw no separation between everyday life and artistic expression. The wedding song, it's one of those that you can play at a wedding. It's so beautiful. I do wonder why he titled it The Wedding, because there's so many themes to it. You know, it's one of those songs that also carries a lot of improvisation and occupies the same sacred space in his musical world. You know, as a result, this composition, it feels timeless, rooted in cultural landscapes of Cape Town, while speaking to audiences across the globe. For vinyl collectors, The Wedding appears on original 1986 Black Hawk record pressing of Water from Ancient Well, one of the most sought-after albums in Ibrahim's catalogue. The album has since been reissued on vinyl and remains essential. It's an essential listen. You've got to have it for anyone seeking to understand the spiritual and melodic heart of Dr. Abdullah Ibrahim's music. You've got to have a vinyl. More than a song, The Wedding is a reminder of Abdullah Ibrahim's unique gift, the ability to transform the simplest melody into something profound, carrying generations of memory, culture, hope within few carefully chosen notes. Yeah. This is very beautiful. Let me not interrupt your conversation. This is The Wedding by Abdullah Ibrahim.

There's so many versions of how the legend Ntate Abdullah Ibrahim does, because this one has a clean ending, because in most of his recordings, he has a signature. I don't know what it's called in musical terms, you know. I must learn more about music, you know, as a lover of music, I should learn more. It almost sounds like a running piano, you know, at the end, like a rumbling piano at the end. And if you know Abdullah sound, you know what I'm talking about, that signature that only the Dollar Brand does at the end of this very song, which has been adopted by so many incredible improvisers when they take flight into his music, especially into the wedding song. This is Ntate Abdullah Ibrahim as we pay tribute to him. Really incredible, incredible. Like I said, you know, I had wishes, you know, I could have shared a stage with the legend himself. Really incredible. My next offering here, in my bag of vinyls, as we tribute an incredible human being, an incredible teacher, really, a philosopher of music. I've got Marumba Blue. The title refers to Marabi, the foundational township piano style that emerged in South Africa in the early 20th century. Ibrahim spent his entire career drawing from that tradition, and Marumba Blue can be heard as both a blues and a love letter to the Marabi sound that shaped him from childhood. The composition appeared on the Desert Flowers record, which was released in 1991, and later on Cape Town Flowers, which was released in 1997 and recorded with bassist Marcus McLaurin and drummer George Gray on this one, as we celebrate the life of the life and legacy of Ntate Abdullah Ibrahim. Marumba Blue offers us a glimpse into the musical roots that shaped one of South Africa's greatest cultural treasures, you know, and more than simply a composition, the piece is a meditation on memory, place and heritage, drawing inspiration from the Marabi tradition, you know. And I think it really, really is a true signature of a South African sound to Ntate Abdullah Ibrahim's ear and experience of his youth in Cape Town. Throughout his life, often spoke about music as a form of remembrance. His compositions were never just performances. They were conversations with ancestors, communities, and histories that refused to be forgotten. In Marumba Blue, he returns to the essence of township music, blending the rolling. That's the one! the rolling sound of, you know, that rolling pattern of Marabi in the emotional depth of the blues. The result is a work that feels both deeply South African and unwavering, unwavering sound that is distinctively ours, really. And the composition gained prominence through the album titled The Desert Flowers, which was released in 1991. And it's really incredible that he had Marcus McLaurin on it and George Gray on it. And it really is an incredible album. It does not demand attention. It invites reflection. There is a sense of walking through familiar streets, hearing distant church hymns, township jazz bands, and the sound of everyday life merging into a single musical memory. This ability to transform ordinary experience into profound art was one of Abdullah Ibrahim's greatest gifts. While there is no widely documented record of the very first public performance of Marumba Blue, the composition became part of Ibrahim's evolving concert repertoire and remained closely associated with the trio recordings that followed. Like many of his themes, it continued to evolve from performance to performance, never fixed, always
plays live. And for us vinyl collectors, Desert Flowers was released on Angel Records and remains as a cherished title in Abdullah Ibrahim's catalogue. The letter Cape Town Flowers edition also helped introduce the composition to a new generation of listeners. Today, originally pressed, I think it's also out as well, so you can check it out on vinyl. So, listen, check, like that I say, just one, just get yourself a copy of Abdullah Ibrahim's work. It's definitely a must have. Abdullah Ibrahim once taught us that music is a memory. In this next piece, he returns to the sounds that shaped him as a young musician, drawing from the rich Marabi traditions of South Africa. This is two notes, yeah, that just captures your attention in true Dollar Brand style. Enjoy. It's exactly 17 minutes after 11 o'clock right here on the Vinyl Corner.

0: Oh man, there's something so incredible that Marcus does. Marcus McLaurin, McLaurin rather, in this beautiful piece of work. He's the double bass player, and I think you can hear for yourself because there we go. Yeah. He does something so beautiful and so special that I can't even explain it because I don't know the musical terms. But yeah. It's that pull of the string, you know? It's really incredible. And then, of course, Ndate Abdullah Brahim's solo as well. And and then you've got George Gray on drums. Absolutely epic and very, very special. We're going to continue with more as we pay tribute to Ndate Abdullah Brahim when we come back right here on The Vinyl Corner. Don't go anywhere.
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0: It's 23:23. Oh, make a wish. Make a wish wherever you are. It's 23:23. Oh, this is so beautiful. Yes. It hardly ever happens. Oh, yes, make a wish wherever you are. You've got a few seconds to make that wish. Right here on 104 to 107 on SAFM. My name is Kitty Pedler. Welcome to The Vinyl Corner if you just join us as we continue our celebration of the life and music of Ndate Abdullah Brahim. We arrive at a composition that reveals the master pianist at his most intimate and reflective moments in his life. The next song is going to be, it's titled Nisa. You know, Nisa is not a song that announces itself loudly. It doesn't even seek attention. Instead, it just unfolds ever so gently. And I think that's what he's mastered very well as well. I mean, it's one of his greatest works. Yeah. And the piece has accompanied him for decades, appearing in different recordings and performances throughout his career. Each version feels less like a reinterpretation and more like a continuing conversation between the composer and the melody itself. As Ibrahim matured as an artist, Nisa matured with him, becoming richer in feeling and deeper in meaning as well. And one of the most celebrated recordings of the composition appears on the 1995 album Ya Rona, recorded live over two nights at the legendary Sweet Basil Jazz Club in New York. On the recording, Ibrahim is joined by bassist Marcus McLaurin once again and drummer George Johnson, creating a trio that perfectly embodied his philosophy of musical conversation. That trio is very, very important. Extremely important, because it actually brings me back to what Dr. Nduduzo Makatini did as well in his latest album. It's that formation of that trio that just stands for something. Yeah, did that for his latest recording. So yeah, Dollar Brand did the same thing for the longest time. That was always his signature. Rather than treating piano, bass, drums as separate instruments, the three musicians moved together as a single voice, allowing the melody to breathe naturally and evolve without hurry. The making of Vanessa reflects Dada Abdul Ibrahim's belief that music should flow like a living river. You know, there are echoes of Cape Town's musical traditions, traces of gospel, hints of blues, and unmistakable influence of African song forms as well. And yet the composition resists easily into just something so effortless. Yeah. And yeah, it just really commands such a beautiful space. And that is what's so incredible about something that's good. Good music always has incredible space. And it just brings so much solitude. Yeah. And every pause, every note, and every silence feels deliberate, as though Ibrahim is reflecting on a lifetime of music traveled. You know? So yeah, this is for me one of those. He just takes my breath away. I'm lost for words. Yeah, man.

There are certain melodies that follow an artist throughout their lives, returning again and again and again, each time carrying new meaning. For Ndata Abdullah Rahim, Nisa, this very track was one of those melodies, a composition of remarkable grace, tenderness and reflection as we honour the life of a master storyteller at the piano. Man, I hope you thoroughly enjoyed that. That was Nisa by Dade Abdullah Ibrahim. So we're going to wrap it up. This brings us to the end of our tribute, because I just thought, man, let me try and find five, you know, conversations that we can have in terms of his humongous catalogue. It literally is huge. So, I mean, I've got this jazz playlist, you know, and it's so funny. My Rumba Blues is the first song on my playlist. So I was guided by my playlist on my phone when I want to rock my jazz music in the car. So I was guided by that. So I hope I swayed you in the right direction. But this is where we're going now. Cape Town to Congo Square One, African Street Parade. This is quirky. Can't wait to have a conversation with this one. There's so much to share.

There is so much swag in this one. From the streets of Cape Town to the historic gathering place of Congo Square in New Orleans, Ibrahim spent a lifetime tracing the musical threads that connect Africa to the world. This next composition, well, this composition really, you know, is a joyful, powerful, and deeply rooted composition. For me, this proper swag. This is where I feel that Dade Abdullah Ibrahim showed his coolness, because really, it's a really nice touch for your listeners, you know. It's such a groove, and there's such a beautiful storytelling here in terms of where he comes from, really. And it really does come across so beautifully, because if you think of the streets of Cape Town, this is what I hear, you know. So when you have such conversations with beautiful music such as this, and also when you hear the title, and then you can merge the two together, the title, where you are, the kind of conversations you have, put the place together, put the taste together, you know, put all the senses together that you feel in this particular offering, because man, all my five senses are so satisfied whenever I engage with the sounds from Dade Abdullah Ibrahim. Man, what a legend. May his soul rest in peace. But he's lived a good life at the age of 91. I pray to God that I live that long, you know? Really, I do. I do. You know, so I do this, this tribute with a huge smile in my heart, because it really was a beautiful life lived, you know, worth it to follow his teachings, because now the music is there, it lives forever. And I'm so grateful that I've always listened closely to his music, always followed his music so closely, you know. Because sometimes we wait for people to part in order to teach ourselves about them. But I think he's a legend that we've always kept a part of our lives, somewhere or another. It's exactly 43 minutes after 11 o'clock right here on The Vinyl Corner. My name is Kitty Petla. Thank you so much for being with us. Let's change tunes a bit. This is Tim Tomlinson. I always get tongue-tied with complicated surnames, and I always practice, but anyway, I always get them wrong. Yes, this is how we start wrapping things up. Enjoy some bossa nova sounds, slow jams, yes, in the bossa nova kind of sound.

0: Stacey Kent is a beast, man. La Jeunesse. Yeah. Hope you. I've got goosebumps because I just love her so much. Taken from her album that she released this year, 2026, A Time for Love. Yeah. Yeah, I just love having conversations with her and her music, rather. You know, I don't know her from a bar of soap, but I know her through her music, you know. But yeah, before we wrap things up, let's take a quick break right here on The Vinyl Corner.
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2: 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Now, fellow South Africans, I'm particularly referring to you young people. There is no more time to be throwing stones. It is time now to be gathering stones so that we can build a South Africa that we want. And the South Africa that will be owned by you as young people. Time to be gathering stones, South Africa.
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0: And that's how we wrap things up on The Vinyl Corner with Miki Tabetha with Laura Fiji. Thank you so much for being with me. Thank you so much for having conversations with me. Thank you for walking me through this tribute that we just had this evening on Dade Abdullah Ibrahim. May he so rest in peace, and we continue to love and immerse ourselves into his music and some more music that comes our way. And yeah, just thank you so much for walking down the journey with me as we just collect music right, left and center, and we share. Have a beautiful week, and may it be a productive one. Let's do this again next week, Saturday and Sunday, between 10 and midnight. Until then, I leave you with something else that is just different, maybe, you know, because I like to take I like to take a few short lifts sometimes, but it's all in the name and the love of good music. Yeah, so it's one of those. It is Juan Formale. So enjoy. We shall meet again next weekend. Mwah.
1: 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Ahí

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0: In case you missed it.
1: Before March and March and before everything, we were doing this work. Inspectors were out there, police were out there. Personally, since I was appointed, I've been out there. But I want let me continue. I want to come. I want to come. I want to come there. I want to come there. We can't ignore the protests that are going on in the country. We're a government that listens, we're a government that can see what is happening in the country. That's why there's intensification now.
2: Jomo Sibiya, Deputy Minister of Labour.
0: That was National Briefing with Kathy Mutlatlana.

0: In case you missed it.
1: Maybe some of the most practical solutions are already being developed by ordinary, remarkable South Africans.
2: I've been thinking recently about like an avocado oil extraction business. When I consider the technology that is involved, because if you want to start up a big avocado oil business, you need some really sophisticated equipment. Most of it really has to do with us thinking our dreams are too big and we end up not implementing any.
0: That was Quantum with Angela Ludig.

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1: In 1976, we, the class of 76, threw stones against apartheid and we saw it falling into pieces. Now, fellow South Africans, I'm particularly referring to you young people. There is no more time to be throwing stones. It is time now to be gathering stones so that we can build a South Africa that we want. And the South Africa that will be owned by you as young people. Time to be gathering stones, South Africa.
0: Different generations, different experiences. One South Africa, 50 years later. 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